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3: This July and August, trade grey skies for sunny winter days in beautiful Wentworth and surrounds. 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

reminiscing on those past days. I thought you didn't know where my last name, but that changed. And I traveled around the world, think where you living at now. I heard you moved to Austin, got an apartment and settled down. And every once in a while, I start texting, write a paragraph, but then I delete the message.

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1: And I'm Barry Mackay.
0: And welcome to It's Time, the show where we look at the best of the Australian national charts between the 60s and the 90s, using the Kent Music Report, the Australian Music Report, and the ARIA charts. Today we're looking at the best of the charts, and this week in 1980. Barry, what's coming up on today's show?
1: Coming up on today's show, we've got the B-52s, Blondie, the Angels, and the Village People.
0: Kicking us off at number 69 in the Australian Singles Chart this week on the 21st of July 1980 was Dexy's Midnight Runners and Gino.

0: That's Dexy's Midnight Runners and Gino at number 69 in the Australian Singles Chart this week on the 21st of July 1980. And that single went on to peak at number 44 in September later that year. Released in March 1980, Gino was the breakthrough hit for the British soul-influenced band Dexy's Midnight Runners. Written by Kevin Archer and Kevin Rowland, the song is a tribute to the 1960s soul singer Gino Washington. It features a distinctive brass-heavy sound and samples crowd chants from a 1974 Van Morrison live album to recreate the atmosphere of Washington's performances. Initially, the band's record label wanted the track to be a B-side, but Rowland insisted on its potential as a lead single. The decision proved correct when the song climbed to number one on the UK Singles Chart. Despite some early negative reviews from music critics, Gino became a definitive track of the era in the UK and helped launch the band's successful debut album.
1: And falling down the Australian national charts this week on the 21st of July 1980, one place from number 46 back to number 47, were the B-52s with their hit Rock Lobster.

0: Lobster by the B-52s at number 47 on the Australian national charts this week on the 21st of July 1980. And that single had peaked at number 3 here in Australia in May that year. Released as their debut single in April 1978, Rock Lobster launched the career of the Athens, Georgia band, the B-52s, and it was written by singer Fred Schneider and guitarist Ricky Wilson. The song became a signature tune, known for its quirky surf rock influence and nonsensical lyrics about a beach party populated by real and imagined sea creatures. John Lennon cited the song as the primary inspiration for his 1980 return to the studio, saying that the song's sound reminded him of Yoko Ono's own musical work.
1: Rising up the charts, 8 places from number 48 to number 40 this week, on the 21st of July 1980, was Perth band The Dewgites and In Your Car.

0: from Perth, that's the Dugites, and In Your Car at number 40 in the Australian Singles Chart this week on the 21st of July 1980. And that single went on to peak at number 34 in the Australian Singles Chart 2 weeks later. Formed in Perth in 1978, the Dugites were a prominent Australian rock band that blended power pop and new wave with a touch of 1960s girl group influence. Led by vocalist Linda Nutter and keyboardist Peter Crosby, the group gained national attention through frequent appearances on Countdown and extensive touring. Their breakthrough hit, In Your Car, was released in May 1980 as the lead single from their self-titled debut album. The song was produced by Bob Andrews of Graham Parker and The Rumour. The song's success helped the album achieve gold status and earned the band a nomination for Best New Talent at the 1980 Countdown Music Awards.
1: Falling down the Australian national charts this week on the 21st of July 1980, from number 31 to number 38, were American band The Motels and Total Control.

0: That's Total Control by the Motels at number 38 on the Australian National Charts this week on the 21st of July 1980. And that single had peaked at number 7 in May that year. Released in late 1979, the song was the second single from the debut album by LA new wave band The Motels. While it missed the charts in the US, it was a major hit in Australasia, peaking at number 7 here in Australia and making number 11 in New Zealand. Lead singer Martha Davis wrote the lyrics during a period of personal grief, originally conceiving it as a fast thrash punk track. However, the addition of a minimalist bluesy chord progression transformed it into a haunting ballad.
1: Rising up the charts four places from number 39 to number 35 this week on the 21st of July 1980 was Jonah Louie, and you'll always find me in the kitchen at parties.

0: with a song that went on to peak at number 21 in the Australian singles chart the following month. That's Jonah Louie at number 35 in the Australian singles chart this week on the 21st of July 1980, with You'll Always Find Me in the Kitchen at Parties. Released in May 1980, the song became a signature hit for the English singer and songwriter Jonah Louie. The track is a quirky synth-pop classic that explores social awkwardness. It found its greatest commercial success in New Zealand, where it reached number 3, and it peaked at number 16 on the UK singles chart. The song's distinctive sound was created almost entirely by Louie in his home 8-track studio, using a Polymoog synthesizer. While it was long rumoured that the female backing vocals were provided by Kirsty McCall, Louie later clarified they were actually performed by the wives of the track's producers. Decades after its release, the song was used in a 2010 IKEA advertising campaign in the UK.
1: And at number 34 on the Australian national charts this week, on the 21st of July 1980, we had Blondie and a hit from their album Eat to the Beat. Here is Atomic.

0: It's number 34 on the Australian National Charts this week on the 21st of August 1980. That's Blondie with Atomic. And that single had peaked at number 12 here in Australia in May that year. Released in February 1980, Atomic served as the third single from Blondie's fourth studio album, Eat to the Beat. The track was written by Debbie Harry and Jimmy Destri, with Mike Chapman handling production. Originally envisioned as a follow-up to the disco-influenced Heart of Glass, the song ultimately incorporated spaghetti western elements and surf guitar. The lyrics were largely composed through scatting during rehearsals, with the word atomic used to signify power and futurism. Atomic became the band's third number one single in the UK, holding the top position for 2 weeks. In the US, it reached the top 40 on the Billboard Hot 100 during the spring of 1980.
1: Let's take a bit of time out now and look at the top 10 albums of the week for this week on the 21st of July, 1980. At number 10, we had True Colours by Split Enz. At number 9, Stardust by Willie Nelson. At number 8, 21 at 33 by Elton John. At number 7, The Magic of Boney M by Boney M. At number 6, Dark Room by The Angels. 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At number 4, Unmasked by Kiss. At number 3, Glass Houses by Billy Joel. At number 2, East by Cold Chisel. And at number 1, Can't Stop the Music, the motion picture soundtrack by The Village People. And that peaked at number 1 for 9 weeks, and this was its 5th week at the top. Let's take a closer look at the number 2 album of the week, East by Cold Chisel, which first peaked at number 2 the previous month. Released on June the 2nd, 1980, East is the third studio album by the Australian band Cold Chisel. It was produced by Mark Opitz. The record represented a deliberate move towards a more commercial sound, becoming the biggest-selling Australian album of the year. Many tracks addressed topical or social issues, such as Star Hotel, which documented a Newcastle riot, and Four Walls, which referenced the Bathurst jail riots. The cover art, featuring Jimmy Barnes in a bathtub, was inspired by the 1793 painting The Death of Marat. Notably, it was the first Cold Chisel album to feature songwriting contributions from every band member, breaking the previous writing monopoly of keyboardist Don Walker. Well, let's hear a song from that album, East by Cold Chisel. Here's Star Hotel.

0: That Star Hotel from the number 2 album of the week this week on the 21st of July 1980, East by Cold Chisel.
1: Let's have a look at the news headlines for July 1980. On the 5th of July, Bjorn Borg won his fifth consecutive men's Wimbledon title today, defeating John McEnroe in a five-set thriller. At the Wimbledon ball this evening, he danced with the ladies' singles winner, Australian Yvonne Goolagong Cawley, who claimed her second Wimbledon title by beating Chris Evert. On the 9th of July, the collapse of Sydney's Nugan Hand Merchant Bank has become a real-life mystery. Co-founder Francis John Nugan was found dead in an apparent suicide, while his partner Michael John Hand, a US Vietnam veteran, disappeared from his Sydney hideout last month. The bank, which offered secretive Swiss-style banking to 240 clients, has allegedly been linked in reports to illegal activities including drug smuggling, arms deals, and possibly acting as a front for the CIA. On the 17th of July, Ronald Reagan was chosen today by the Republican Party in Detroit as their presidential candidate, calling on Americans to trust their shared values to face the crisis of the hostages in Tehran. And finally, on the 19th of July, Leonid Brezhnev opened the 22nd Olympic Games in Moscow amid the largest boycott in Olympic history. Following the Soviet invasion of Afghanistan in 1979, US President Jimmy Carter led a boycott joined by about 60 countries, though nations including Britain, France, Italy, Sweden and Australia competed.
0: Falling down the charts from number 15 to number 18 this week, on the 21st of July 1980, was Australian band The Angels and No Secrets.

0: The Angels and No Secrets at number 18 on the Australian Singles Chart this week on the 21st of July 1980. And that single had peaked at number 8 on the Australian Singles Chart the previous month. No Secrets was released in April 1980 as the lead single from the fourth studio album by the Australian hard rock group The Angels, titled Dark Room. The song is noted for its distinctive driving bass line provided by Chris Bailey and the aggressive theatrical vocal delivery of Doc Neeson.
1: 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Today we're looking at the best of the charts from this week in 1980.
0: Rising up the chart 6 places from number 17 to number 11 this week on the 21st of July 1980 was the band The Tourists and I Only Want to Be With You.

0: I Only Want to Be With You by The Tourist at number 11 in the Australian Singles Chart this week on the 21st of July 1980. And that single went on to peak at number 6 on the Australian Singles Chart 2 weeks later. In 1979, British band The Tourist covered I Only Want to Be With You, a track originally made famous by Dusty Springfield in 1964. Featuring Annie Lennox on lead vocals and Dave Stewart on guitar, the song was recorded in just 20 minutes at the end of their album sessions, with Lennox completing her vocal track in a single take. Despite the quick recording time, it became the band's biggest hit, matching the number 4 peak of the original on the UK singles chart.
1: And rising up the Australian national charts this week on the 21st of July 1980, from number 7 to number 4, were American band Lip Sync and Funky Town.

0: national charts this week on the 21st of July 1980. And that single went on to spend 2 weeks at number one here in Australia from 2 weeks later. The track became a global commercial phenomenon, reaching number one in Australia, Canada, West Germany and the US. In America, it topped the Billboard Hot 100 for 4 weeks. The song eventually sold over 8 million copies worldwide, and it was ranked by Billboard as the 8th most popular single of 1980.
1: Holding steady at number 2 on the Australian Singles Chart this week on the 21st of July 1980 were The Vapors and Turning Japanese.

That's The Vapors and Turning Japanese, holding steady at number 2 on the Australian Singles Chart this week on the 21st of July 1980. And that single had peaked at number 1 on the Australian Singles Chart for 2 weeks the previous month. Songwriter David Fenton wrote this track as a heartfelt tribute to a love that lingers, sparked by the memory of a single photograph of an ex-girlfriend, with the famous chorus coming to him suddenly at 4 a.m. The production was handled by Vic Coppersmith Heaven, who had recently worked with British mod band The Jam. In the United States, its music video, directed by Australian music video

0: maker Russell Mulcahy became one of the first 200 clips played on MTV.
1: OK, let's review the top 10 singles of the week on the 21st of July 1980 here in Australia. At number 10, we had Cheap Wine by Cold Chisel. At number 9, Tired of Toeing the Line by Rocky Burnett. At number 8, Love at First Night by Kim Hart. At number 7, Coming Up by Paul McCartney. At number 6, Shandy by Kiss. At number 5, Call Me by Blondie. At number 4, Funky Town by Lip Sync. At number 3, You've Lost That Loving Feeling by Long John Baldry and Kathy McDonald. At number 2, Turning Japanese by The Vapors. And at number 1, in its third week of a four-week run at that position, we had The Village People with Can't Stop the Music.

0: That's Can't Stop the Music by The Village People in its third week of a four-week run at the number one position. It was the title track from The Village People's feature film. While the song failed to reach the US top 40, it was a major international success, making number one here in Australia and also in South Africa.
1: Well, that's your show for another week. Thanks go to David Kent and his website www.australianchartbooks.com.au for the use of his Kent Music Report and Australian Music Report charts in the show. News headlines are mostly sourced from the Chronicle of the 20th Century, published by Penguin. I'm William Broom.
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1: This July and August, trade grey skies for sunny winter days in beautiful Wentworth and surrounds. 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
11: 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We're talking R&B, soul, bits of reggae and hip-hop in there as well. That's exactly what the Urban Meltdown is about. We open up this week with Canadian artist Glenn Lewis and his second track from the forthcoming album. This one's GYAML, or Give You All My Love. Some smooth sounds to open up from Glenn Lewis on this week's edition of the Urban Meltdown.

Abbott Costello with you for the Urban Meltdown Radio Show. A consistent performer in recent years, that's Cornell CC Carter in his tune, Let's Get Away From Here. And if you just joined us before that, Glenn Lewis, recent release from him, GYAML. Don't forget, if you'd like to connect with the Urban Meltdown during the week, there's a few ways that you can do that. 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We've got a few different playlists there that you can get around and listen to in your own time. Up next, a brand new release from Danny Foster and Rouge, featuring the vocals of Lasita Jules, who's popped up on quite a few quality tunes over the years. This is Saturday Night, the CB remix, as we get a little more up-tempo here on the Urban Meltdown.

nice little recent release there from Lady Vanta, using, of course, the old PM Dawn set adrift on Memory Bliss. That one is called Sent By You. You are on the Urban Meltdown Radio Show. We're keeping you up front and in front. Another new release now from Sid, featuring Blue June on this particular tune, a moody little track that we're loving at the moment called Callin'. I'm calling.

That track is called Tambourine, and it comes from the Crank Crusaders. Who are the Crank Crusaders, you might ask? A Washington-based DC live R&B and go-go band. They're actually founded by Grammy-nominated soul singer Raheem Devon, who you'd probably be familiar with. Also included in the trio, producer and vocalist Bootsy Vegas and singer Yazara. That's their latest track, bridging the gap between traditional R&B and the high-energy go-go or crank sound out of DC. Couple of additional new tracks coming your way. Before too long, we'll get into a bit of reggae sounds, which we don't play a lot of, but this tune from Protégé featuring Shensia caught our ears. That one's called Goddess. Listen out for that before too long. But first, a tune that really embodies that late 90s, early 2000s type of R&B sound. I could almost see this aligning with a Baby Bash type of track. The tune is called Shook. It's by Hira, and we've got it for you as a first play here on the Urban Meltdown.

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Every week at this time, we're keeping you up front and in front, whether it comes to independent or established artists in the world of urban music. You're going to hear some artists that you haven't heard before. We're going to give you the biggest urban artists from around the globe. It's the Urban Meltdown, coming to you nationally through the Community Radio Network.

The artist there is Damar. The tune is Levels here on the Urban Meltdown Radio Show. And if you just joined us, before that, something fresh out of the Teddy Riley production stable. Marsha Kova is the artist's name, and the tune was Bye Bye Bye. Brett Costello with you for the Urban Meltdown, keeping you up front and in front each and every week when it comes to everything urban from across the globe. Getting a bit more up-tempo with a couple of tunes in a row for you now. DJ Spen, Tasha LeRae. This track almost sounding like an old Incognito tune. It's called When I Needed You Most here on the Urban Meltdown Radio Show.

tempo vibe. You Are My Love, the DL rework. It's from Perspective 360 there. A first play for you here on the Urban Meltdown. Don't forget, if you'd like to connect with us during the week, there's a few ways that you can do it. 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We've got a few playlists over there that you can like and follow. Keep up to date with everything that's happening with the new releases. Another fresh one for you from Dawn Richard now. This is Baby Can We. You're on the Urban Meltdown.

Yeah, from England, out of the 70s, out of 79, that's the group Bracey and Sun Girls. Let's go to the 60s. And another song written by Carole King. For the Cookies, they had Girls Go Up, Faster Than Boys. But this was their biggest ever hit, a song called Simply Chains, and it features Earl Jean.

Around about 66 that song was recorded. It's by LaCookies and a track called Change. Look at the time, it's 2 o'clock. I am with you for one more hour, and you can call me if you wish. 808-710-77 is the number. We've got JPY coming your way out of the ages, a bit more of a rare one for you. You may or may not have heard of it. It's a good one. It's called Soldier of Fortune, JPY, on Radio 107.7 to Dry FM.

Something a little bit different, isn't it, by JP? Why, you bet you don't hear that one too often. Came out of the 80s, and it was called Soldier of Fortune. Okay, it's got the year 1972. Roxy Music, they had a fair few hits, probably, well, their biggest ever hit. I think it spent 6 weeks at number one. It was A Jealous Guy, but this is more of a rare one. I think that you might like a track called Virginia Plain. That's the name of it, on Radio 107.7, your station, and Funky 2 Dry FM.

0: name, Virginia Plain.
1: Yeah, boys and girls, that ended abruptly. That was the end of the song. Something a bit different. It's called Virginia Plain by the group Roxy Music out of England. Hope you enjoyed that one. Something a bit different, as I said. Okay, one more song that was written by Carole King. Of course, she had inspiration by Jerry Goffin, who was a co-writer in many of them. This was by Dusty Springfield. It's a rare one for you. I think I've played it one time ever. And we're going to play it for you today. It's called No Easy Way Out. You may not even think it's Dusty Springfield doing it, but I can assure you, my friends, that it is. So let's just hear it. No Easy Way Out.

A great song, love it, don't you? Dusty Springfield, a song written for her by Miss Carol King. No Easy Way Down. I said out before, meant to sit down. No Easy Way Down. Hope you enjoyed it. Okay, let's go to an 80s jam, and the group of people known as simply the Jones Girls. And now we're having some nights, because the title of the track is Nights Over Egypt on Radio 107.7 2 Dry FM.

Yeah, I hope you enjoyed that one by the Jones Girls, a soul jam out of the 80s with Nights Over Egypt. Go to the year 1972. This guy had two major hits. His name was Hurricane Smith. I still don't know if he was British or what he was, but he had Who Was It? But this went to number one in a pretty quick way. Oh, babe, what would you say? Let's hear it on Radio 107.7 2 Drive FM, the sound of Hurricane Smith.

He produced the song and he wrote the song and he sang the song for you. His name was Hurricane Smith. Out of the year was 72, went to number one pretty quickly, I have to tell you. And it was Gordo Bay. What would you say? Well, I'm going to say it at the time now is just about 20 past two, and I am with you until three. If you'd like to call me, you can. 808-71077 is the number. Talking about the 70s, I should be back on Wednesday for the next 2 weeks. We will do the sensational 70s for you between 11 and 1. But right now, let's go to the 1966. Here are the Righteous Brothers with their biggest ever hit. And, yeah, it was huge. The track in question, I think you know it by now, Unchained Melody.

Yeah, who can forget that song, Unchained Melody, out of 66 by the fabulous Righteous Brothers. Okay, now let's go to another soul jam. Well, this one lasts for just on 6 minutes, I have to tell you. It's got an interesting title. It's called Body Talk. And it's by a group called Imagination. 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

Yeah, good sound, isn't it? It's a soul jam out of the 80s by a group called Imagination and Body Talk. It's just after 2:30. I'm with you for about another half an hour. And afterwards, I've got to wait another hour, which I'll do some work in here. And I'm in a production on the 23rd of August, which I'll tell you a bit more as the time rolls by. But right now, let's get on with the show. Go to the 70s and Sherbet and Rock Me Gently on Radio 107.7, 2 to FM.

One of Sherbert's many, many hits, and I made a lot of TV appearances too on various things. Rock Me Gently, hope you enjoyed it. Let's go to the 60 out of 66, The Trogs out of England. They had, of course, Wild Thing, Night of the Long Grass, and this one with a girl like you on your funky radio station, 107.7 2 FM, and me sitting in my funky old little chair.

Yeah, Throgs on Radio 107.7 25M, and with a girl like you. Let's go to the 80s and the ELO. And a rare one came out of 1981, so I remember played. I think I'll enjoy it because, like everything else, the song simply called Twilight.

Another great track, isn't it, by ELO. Jeff Lynne, of course, the lead singer and writer of just about every song they did. Okay, let's go now to the 70s. And this person had one big hit, basically. She did a couple of songs, but this was her biggest hit. Maxine Nightingale, remember her? The track in question, right back where we started from, exactly, on Radio 107.7 2DRY FM.

I think around about 77, 78, that song came out for Maxine Nightingale. It was a pretty big hit for her. Right back where we started from. I'm here for about 15 more minutes. I have to say goodbye again to you. But right now, let's go to the 60s. This came out of a game of 66. Chris Montez, he had things like Call Me and quite a few other songs. And this one, there was quite a few versions of it done. The song in question is The More I See You on Radio 107.7 to Drive M.

Yeah, Mr. Chris Montez on your favourite and funky radio station, 107.72 Drive FM, with his version of a track called The More I See You. The last 80s song for the week we've got coming your way. Let me have a little minute work. And a track called Overkill on radio 107.72 Drive FM.

They were also very, very popular in the 70s, where Men at Work with their song Overkill out of the 80s. Okay, let's go with Ellen Shapiro, and the biggest hit of her career was a double-sided smash for her. One side was No Trespassing, but this was the major hit side of Not Responsible.

Yeah, around about 1964, that was Helen Shapiro from England, and Not Responsible. The last official song for this week went to number 3 on the Billboard chart in 65. This guy, I think, was about one of 6 or 8 children. His name is Joel Akins. And you talk about then about the birds and the bees and the flowers and all of that sort of thing. Let's hear it on Radio 107.7, 2 Dry FM.

Yeah, from the year of 65, that song went to number 3 on the Billboard chart and was a huge hit here by Mr. Jewel Akins. Well, boys and girls, there you have them for the week ending the 26th of 7, 2026. You have been tuned into Super Sunday on your favourite and funky radio station, 107.7 2DRY FM and 99.7 over there in Menindee. My name has been DJ Dave Pally. Join me again next Sunday for a whole lot more fun and games. And as I've mentioned, Wednesday for the 70s for the next 2 weeks between 11 and 1 for my lunchbox. Okay, I want to leave you with the words of late and great Casey Kasem when he used to say, keep your feet in the ground, keep reaching for the stars. 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And the one and only Warren Pally Awesome, when he used to say these words of wisdom, a Wikipedia and a fan dukely, boys and girls, which means an adios and goodbye. You see me in the club outside just to give me a nod or something like that. I'm going to leave you with the Shadows and the Boys Out of the Past on Radio 107.7 2DRY FM, and I'll be back with you on Wednesday. Bye for now.

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1: In Broken Hill today, we're heading for an overnight low of 4 degrees. Tomorrow, Monday, it'll be becoming cloudy with a top temperature of 17 degrees. And for Tuesday, partly cloudy and a high of 17 degrees. In Menindee today, we're heading for an overnight low of 8 degrees. Tomorrow, Monday, it'll be becoming cloudy with a top temperature of 18 degrees. And for Tuesday, partly cloudy and a high of 18 degrees. The Darling River water level at Weir 32 is 1.44 metres. And the current Menindee Lakes dam levels are sitting at 32%. And currently in Broken Hill, it's 14 degrees and 17 in Menindee.
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6: This July and August, trade grey skies for sunny winter days in beautiful Wentworth and surrounds. 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
17: Hi, this is Noddy. Thanks so much for your company and welcome to the program for the week commencing the 20th of July 2026. This is Aussie Music Weekly, your weekly fix of new local and independent Australian music. Coming up on this week's show, got the brand new single on the way from vocalist, DJ and drag artist Jimmy the Queen. We head to Nashville, not because the artist is from there. He's actually an Australian living in Nashville. Something new from a gentleman called Grayson and two of the finest singer-songwriters in Australia come together for the very first time. Yeah, the new one on the way for Casey Barnes and Pete Murray. And later this hour, Rufus on Fire is going to swing by to present the artist profile segment for the month of July. All that and stacks more, so do hope you can stay with us. Well, to get things underway, it's a trio who hail from the Blue Mountains area just outside of Sydney, and they're called Killing Floor. They just recently released their debut album, Better Late Than Never, and have also been announced as one of the acts performing at the upcoming Blue Mountains Blues Festival. Seems to be a lot of regional blues festivals happening at the moment, and that one is happening on August the 29th. Well, without further ado, let's hear what they sound like. So to get us underway, this is Killing Floor with Magic Sam.

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0: believe me.
1: Yeah, the cracking sounds there of Gold Coast band The Vernons, and from their upcoming album Strike Out Again, which will be out on the 12th of August. In fact, their first album in 3 years. That was the sounds of Don't Give a Damn If You Don't Believe in Me, a song all about being doubted by someone who should have offered up their support. 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It's Noddy here. Up shortly, something super catchy from Jimmy the Queen.
2: I never thought I'd get here, but I got it.
1: Also on the way, an Australian artist currently basing himself in Nashville. It's the new one for Grayson.
2: Love, love at first sight, she's the proof that there is a God in my heart.
1: And two of Australia's finest singer-songwriters coming together for the very first time. The new one on the way for Casey Barnes and Pete Murray.
2: Go

And coming up later this hour, Rufus on Fire is going to be here to present the July edition of the Artist Profile segment. Well, on to Melbourne-based artist Asha Ryder West now. She released her first music track back in 2023, and her latest song is about chasing your own sense of purpose and yearning towards great things. Asha Ryder West for you now with Desires.

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Yeah, super catchy sounds there from vocalist, DJ and drag artist Jimmy the Queen. And the track there, Full Speed, which they've described as a euphoric moment of reflection. Jimmy the Queen's done some past supports to the likes of Amel and the Sniffers and even our very own Kylie Minogue as well. 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And you can also check us out online. Our website is there for you, Aussie Music Weekly, A-U-S-S-I-E, musicweekly.com.au. That is where you can go to stream past in-focus interviews, live session performances, as well as Rufus on Fire's artist profile segments. 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So don't delay. AussieMusicWeekly.com.au. Well, on to the musical project of Perth-based artist Kim Franklin now. The moniker that she goes under is called Blank Instrument. And this track is from her forthcoming debut album called Jumping at Ghosts, an album that was inspired by and actually funded by her close friend who left her some money when they died so that she could pursue her musical career. And it's a song all about the feelings of being in the final throes of a relationship. Blank Instrument for you now with Brand

The album Round and Round, that was Australian artist who's currently basing himself in Nashville, Grayson, and the track there, Love at First Shot. Well, we've reached around about the halfway point on this week's edition of Aussie Music Weekly. Still plenty more to come, including the latest from Sydney-based singer-songwriter Lucy Burke. We head to Perth and the new one from singer-songwriter Frederick James, and the duo of Casey Barnes and Pete Murray have come together for the very first time on their latest track is coming up for you as well. Up next, though, we're going to do the artist profile segment. Rufus on Fire is waiting in the wings to join us for that segment for the month of July. But to get us there, it's Perth-based artist Stephanie Passione and a song all about self-worth. She released her debut single in 2018, and this is her new one. It's called If You Want It. 'Cause if you

0: a singer-songwriter, a four-piece rock band, or maybe even a now long-disbanded pop group, they all have one thing in common. They're an Australian artist. It's time to shine the spotlight on them as Rufus on Fire presents The Artist Profiles.
1: Yes, you know what that music means. It means that Rufus on Fire is here in the Aussie Music Weekly studio to present another instalment of the Artist Profile segment. G'day, Ruf. How you doing?
2: Very well, very well. And greetings out there to everyone in Community Radio Land.
1: Well, this time last month, we shone the spotlight on an artist that, was great to sort of see that there was more to them than just that one hit, which quite often happens with these profiles where we dig a little bit deeper. Where are you taking us and who is the person in question this time around, or artist?
2: We're going back. We're going way, way back.
1: Right. Okay. Yeah.
2: We're going back to the late 60s, early 70s.
1: Okay. It's been a while.
2: I'm just going to say one word. Zoot.
1: Oh, Zoot. Okay, yeah. Some very interesting people in this band, that's for sure.
2: Indeed.
1: Yeah.
2: Now, the origins of the band Noddy were in Adelaide in the mid-1960s with John Darcy, Gordon Rawson, Gerard Bertelkamp, Ted Higgins and Daryl Cotton coming together at high school, initially under the name Down the Line. They'd played covers of UK bands, songs from The Hollies, The Who and The Small Faces, and slowly built up a local following. In 1967, John Farnham's then manager Daryl Samble used the band as session players for demos that got Farnham a record deal with EMI, before local promoters Alan Hale and one Bernard Doc Neeson suggested the band change their name, which saw Down the Line become Zoot, and they also started writing their own songs too. By early 68, Zoot had moved to Melbourne and Steve Stone replaced John Darcy on guitar. They soon signed a deal with EMI themselves and released their debut single, which is our first track in this profile. Got to number 87 on the local charts, and it is the short, sharp, and of its time, You Better Get Going Now.

0: Yes, we're heading way, way back on this edition of The Artist Profile. Been a while since we've touched something on the 1960s decade, but that is from that era indeed. The sounds of Zoot there, and You Better Get Going Now.
1: Now, not any more lineup changes due to Ted Higgins and Steve Stone returning to Adelaide occurred, and they were replaced by Rick Brewer on drums and Roger Hicks on lead guitar, and the band's manager, Wayne DeGrucci, came up with a gimmick to increase their profile. The Think Pink, Think Zoot idea saw band members dressed in pink satin and arrive at venues in Daryl Cotton's pink car.
0: Oh, there you go. Wow, that's marketing 101 indeed.
1: And while the teenage girls loved it, from a credibility perspective, yeah, trying to be serious rock musicians, well, it wasn't the best fit, yeah, let's just say.
0: No.
1: There'd be more singles released, One, Times Two, Times Three, Times Four, and Monty and Me, which charted, and regular appearances on the TV shows of the day as well, like Uptight. Come 1969, Roger Hicks was replaced by Rick Springfield, and while still playing live regularly, the Pink Suits were seeing them ridiculed by the press, and they even got assaulted by a gang of youths while on tour in Brisbane.
0: Oh, wow.
1: Eventually, the pink satin suits were ditched for good when the band burnt them on the TV show Happening in 1970 and promoted their new single, Hey Pinky, with an ad showing their naked buttocks.
0: Oh, okay.
1: Their sound was getting heavier too, and July 1970 saw their debut album, Just Suit, released, getting number 12 on the charts, and the following month, they finished runners-up in the Hoadley's Battle of the Sounds competition. Post the album's release, though, they would release a cover of a well-known Beatles tune, which got to number 4 on the charts and hung around the top 40 for 20 weeks. This saw some interest from the US in signing Zoot to a deal there, but a mix of visa issues and Rick Springfield being sounded out about a solo career put paid to that, and come the end of 1971, Zoot were no more. Post this, Daryl Cotton and Gerard Bertelkamp, a.k.a. B. Bertels, worked together under the name Freeze for an album before Cotton headed to the US and Bertels joined Mississippi, who would later evolve into the Little River Band.
0: Uh-huh.
1: Rick Springfield moved to the US where he had success as a solo artist and as an actor on the TV soap General Hospital, while drummer Rick Brewer played in a few bands before joining the Ferrets in 1976 and played on their big single Don't Fall in Love. Reunion-wise for Zoot, Cotton, Bertels, Springfield and Brewer played some shows in 2011 and were planning on another reunion in 2020 with Russell Morris joining them, but due to the COVID-19 pandemic, it didn't happen and was eventually cancelled. Daryl Cotton eventually returned to Australia to live in the late 70s, and he acted in the TV show The Young Doctors, had the lead role in Joseph and the Amazing Technicolor Dreamcoat, and he released a few solo albums as well, including his biggest hit, Same Old Girl. He also presented the Early Bird Breakfast Show in the mid to late 80s.
0: That's right. It was like probably a precursor to the old cartoon connection, wasn't
1: yeah,
0: it?
1: Yeah, a bit of Marty Monster action there. Well, I remember him getting attacked by a kangaroo once on a show. There's probably footage of it on YouTube somewhere. He continued performing live as well too. He was playing with Russell Morris and Jim Keys for a while as well too.
0: That's
1: I think
0: right.
1: There was a group just going around doing stuff.
0: Mm-hmm.
1: But unfortunately, he passed away in July 2012 from liver cancer, aged 62. Our second track in this profile is that cover of a well-known Beatles song, which the band managed to make it sound all their own, as we count in drummer Rick Brewer on this superb take of Eleanor Rigby.

0: Yeah, undoubtedly one of the most creative, in my humble opinion, Beatles covers indeed. Yeah, and Australia's very own Zoot and Eleanor Rigby there.
1: Time for me to get out of here, Noddy, but Zoot,
2: you've been profiled.
0: Yes, and Rufus on Fire will join us again at the same time next month for another instalment of the Artist Profile segment. And if you do happen to have a suggestion for him, so an artist that he has not as yet profiled, hit him up via his email address, Rufus, R-U-F-U-S, at aussiemusicweekly.com.au. I'm sure he's always happy to take your suggestions and, of course, any feedback on board. Well, let's jump back into the 2026 music now with the new one from Sydney-based singer-songwriter Lucy Burke. This track comes from her latest EP, Meet Me There, an EP that pretty much incorporates her jazz influences as well as her unique storytelling ability. And here's an

around Australia on the Community Radio Network and heard through your local community radio station. This is Aussie Music Weekly. And just there, Melbourne-based multi-instrumentalist Kat Gretta, who released her debut EP late last year. That song was written after experiencing some significant loss in her life, and it's called Audacity. Well, we've got time to squeeze in one more track on this week's edition of Aussie Music Weekly before we have to say goodbye. So let's head back across the Nullarbor Plain now to Perth and Perth-based artist Frederick James. This is his third single release in his career to date. He was actually born in England, but moved to Australia back in 2010. And this track is all about care, resilience, and the desperation of wanting to make things better for the people you love. Frederick James for you now with Let Me Give You a Good

unfortunately, that's all the time we have to share with you new local and independent music on this week's edition of Aussie Music Weekly. But don't despair, we'll be back at the same time next week on the same station you're hearing us through right now. And on next week's show, we're going to have an in-focus interview with Pinky Beecroft. Aussie Music Weekly is brought to you around Australia with thanks to the Community Broadcasting Association of Australia, who beam this show out each and every week via the Community Radio Network. 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Well, to take us out, it is Casey Barnes and Pete Murray. Yeah, a collaboration where the two musicians who have actually known each other personally for over 20 years have finally got together and said, hey, let's make some music together. Also encourage you to check out the accompanying music video for the track as well. Some very nice scenery shot in the hills around Byron Bay. So to take us out, it's Casey Barnes and Pete Murray with Time to Burn. And I'll see you next week.

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0: 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And this is DJ Seth. You've just heard Straight from the Heart, which is a song written by Eric
1: Kanya.
0: Thank you, Google. A Vancouver singer and songwriter, and the instrumental bridge was contributed by the Canadian rock musician Bryan Adams. The official songwriter credit is shared equally between Adams and
1: Kanya.
0: Thank you again, Google. The song was first recorded by Ian Lloyd in 1980 on his album Third Wave Civilization. In 1981, Australian singer John English recorded the song for his 1981 album In Rhodes, and the song peaked at number 72 in Australia. In 1982, teen band Rosetta Stone recorded it and issued it as a single in November that year. And in February 1983, Adams released a version as the lead single from his third studio album called Cuts Like a Knife. So, in the next hour, I will play some of these fantastic tracks for you guys to share along at home. And why don't you guys hop aboard the Musical Express? So we've got lots of passengers on board today. They will be settling down with their cup of tea, reading a nice magazines, and doing their crossword puzzles, doing a bit of Sudoku, if they possibly could. They could just have a little snooze, or they could find some words in their Find a Word book. Now let's get on with this next track, and it's called Turn Up the Music, which is a song by the American singer Chris Brown. It was written by Alexander
1: Fuego.
0: Thank you again, Google. Alexander Fuego Palmer. Brown, Damon Thomas, Harvey Mason Jr., Terrence Coles, and Agent X, while production was handled by Fuego and the Underdogs. Turn Up the Music was sent to Contemporary Hit Radio Playlist in the US on February 7th, 2012, as the lead single from Brown's fifth studio album called Fortune. Okay, you guys, enjoy.

0: And that was Juice, which is a song recorded by the American singer and rapper Lizzo. It was released on January 4th, 2019 by Atlantic Records as the lead single from her third and debuted major label studio album, 'Cause I Love You. The single was written by Lizzo, Theron Thomas, Sam Sumser, Sean Small, and Ricky Reid. The latter also handled the song's production. Musically, it is a retro-inspired funk and funk pop song that is based on a throwback groove. Lyrically, the song discusses self-love and has been described as a self-esteem anthem. 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And we will get the weather update up and loaded later on in the show, so stay tuned. But for right now, let's get on with this next track.
1: And it looks like we found some treasure, me hearties.
0: It's Bed on Fire, which is a song by the Australian indie pop singer G Flip. It was released alongside the Dream Ride album on the 5th of September 2025 as the album's fourth and final single. The song polled at number 74 on Triple J's Hottest 100 of 2025. Here she is.

0: And that was If I Could Turn Back Time, which is a song performed by the American singer and actress Cher from her 19th studio album called Hearts of Stone. It was released as the album's lead single in June 1989 by Geffen Records. Alrighty-o, let's get on with the weather details, shall we?
1: Let's do it.
0: We've had a cloudy day in the Silver City, and we've reached a top of 15 degrees. Today it was cloudy with a slight chance of a shower with light winds. And we've had a 30% chance of rain. It will go down to a minimum of 4. Tomorrow, Monday, it is going to be a partly cloudy day with a top of 17 degrees. Tuesday, partly cloudy and 17. Wednesday, partly cloudy and 13. Thursday, mostly sunny and 13. Friday, mostly sunny and 13 for the last day of July. Saturday, for the first day of August, it'll be sunny and 15. Next Sunday, late showers and 18, with a 40% chance of rain. Next Monday, mostly cloudy and 17, with a 60% chance of rain. And by this time next Tuesday, it'll be partly cloudy and 17 degrees. So it looks like Wednesday, Thursday, and Friday will be the coldest temperature this week, only reaching 13. And then it'll be warming up a little bit in the mid to high teens. And I'll have your weekend weather update in the next half an hour. Now, just before I announce the next track, I would like to remind you that it is great fun at being a DJ. And if you would like to volunteer here to become a DJ, you can give us a text on 0468 886 107. 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Now let's get on with this next track. Ooh la la, I see something. It's Hurricane, which is a 2015 song by the American multi-platinum alternative rock band Lifehouse. It served as the lead radio single of the band's seventh studio album called Out of the Wasteland. The song is the first radio single released by the band since Between the Raindrops in September 2012 and their subsequent Haters. It is also the first radio single released by the band under the independent label Ironworks Music. Here they are.

was Audio, which is a song by the pop music group LSD, which stands for Labyrinth, Sia, and Diplo. The song was released on the 10th of May 2018 and marks the group's second release following Genius. 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Now, just before I announce the next track, I would love to give the shout-outs to the following listeners as follows. We've got my mum, Michelle, my dad, Patrick, my sister, Saskia, and my nana, Joan, and my oma, Aunty Anita from the Gold Coast in Queensland, and so does her friend, Louise. We've got two of my very good friends, Tony and Damien. Thanks, you two. We have got all the staff from Live Better and Empower Champions. And we've got Dennis, who is my biggest fan and listener of them all. And we've got Robbie as well. So I would like to thank all of my old and new listeners for tuning in into my show. And I have been doing my show for 10 years. No kidding, 10 fantastic years since I first did my very first radio show. And the same time that I first joined the community. And I would like to thank you all so much for your supports. And it really means a lot to me. And as always, I really do appreciate it. Thank you all so much. Next track, please. Thank you very much. It's called Homewrecker, which is a song by the American singer and songwriter Somber. It was released on February 5th, 2026 through Warner Records and Sombra's own imprint, SMB. The song was written solely by Sombra, with productions handled by him alongside Tony Berg. The song was sent to US pop radio on February 10th. The song peaked at number 15 on the Billboard Hot 100 and reached the top 10 in Australia, Ireland, Latvia, New Zealand, and the UK, among others. Alrighty-o, here he is.

And that was Many Rivers to Cross, which is a song written, recorded, and released in 1969 by Jimmy Cliff. It has since been recorded by many musicians, most successfully by UB40, Cher, Harry Nilsson, Annie Lennox, Joe Cocker, and Tony Childs. But the song that we've played earlier was Tony Childs' version of Many Rivers to Cross. And it's from the album called both Jimmy Cliff and The Harder They Come. 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Now let's get on with this next track. And it is Cyril's version of Still Into You. In 2024, Australian DJ and producer Cyril released his version with vocals by Mary Jo, which charted in both Australia, Belgium, Poland, and the Netherlands. All right, enjoy.

0: to you.
1: Alrighty, guys. It looks like we have finally reached your stop. 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Now, just before I announce the last track for tonight, this coming August, my show will be celebrating its 10th anniversary.
0: Woo-hoo!
1: Yeah, you fans have heard me. This month in August marks 10th year since I first done my very first radio show of Seth's Musical Ride. And around the same time since I've been first joined the community. I started doing it when I was 12 years old. Yeah, 12 years old since I first started to become a DJ and first joined 2Dry FM. And I like to thank my old and my new fans out there for supporting my work. And it really means a lot to me. And where will I be if it wasn't for all of you? I mean, you guys are just the bestest treasure I've ever had. Thank you all so much. Okay. Our last song for tonight is called Do You Really Love Her? Which is by the Australian indie rock band Spacey Jane, which is released this year in 2026. I am looking forward to do it all again the same time next week when I'm back on air. And don't forget, this August, it'll be my 10th anniversary of Seth's Musical Ride. And hopefully, I'm looking forward to doing something special for all of you guys out there. Well, we'll just have to wait and see, shall we? So here it is. Do You Really Love Her? By Spacey Jane. See you later, guys. Cheers. Bye-bye.

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1: In Broken Hill today, we're heading for an overnight low of 4 degrees. Tomorrow, Monday, it'll be becoming cloudy with a top temperature of 17 degrees. And for Tuesday, partly cloudy and a high of 17 degrees. In Menindee today, we're heading for an overnight low of 8 degrees. Tomorrow, Monday, it'll be becoming cloudy with a top temperature of 18 degrees. And for Tuesday, partly cloudy and a high of 18 degrees. The Darling River water level at Weir 32 is 1.44 metres. And the current Menindee Lakes dam levels are sitting at 32%. And currently in Broken Hill, it's 10 degrees and 14 in Menindee.
2: This July and August, trade grey skies for sunny winter days in beautiful Wentworth and surrounds. 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

0: Hello, girls and boys. 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I hope you are. This evening's story is the tale of Jemima Puddle Duck. And here comes Auntie Tina right now.
1: The tale of Jemima Puddle Duck. What a funny sight it is to see a brood of ducklings with a hen. Listen to the story of Jemima Puddle Duck, who was annoyed because the farmer's wife would not let her hatch her own eggs. Her sister-in-law, Mrs. Rebecca Puddle Duck, was perfectly willing to leave the hatching to someone else. I have not the patience to sit on a nest for 28 days, and no more have you, Jemima. You would let them go cold. You know you would. I wish to hatch my own eggs. I will hatch them all by myself, quacked Jemima Puddle Duck. She tried to hide her eggs, but they were always found and carried off. Jemima Puddle Duck became quite desperate. She determined to make a nest right away from the farm. She set off on a fine spring afternoon along the cart road that leads over the hill. She was wearing a shawl and a bonnet. When she reached the top of the hill, she saw a wood in the distance. She thought that it looked a safe, quiet spot. Jemima Puddle Duck was not much in the habit of flying. She ran downhill a few yards, flapping her shawl, and then she jumped off into the air. She flew beautifully when she had got a good start. She skimmed along over the treetops until she saw an open place in the middle of the wood where the trees and brushwood had been cleared. Jemima alighted rather heavily and began to waddle about in search of a convenient dry nesting place. She rather fancied a tree stump among some tall foxgloves, but seated upon the stump, she was startled to find an elegantly dressed gentleman reading a newspaper. He had black prick ears and sandy-coloured whiskers. Quack, said Jemima Puddle Duck with her head and her bonnet on one side. Quack! The gentleman raised his eyes above the newspaper and looked curiously at Jemima. Madame, have you lost your way? He said. He had a long bushy tail which he was sitting upon, as the stump was somewhat damp. Jemima thought him handsome. She explained that she had not lost her way, but that she was trying to find a convenient dry nesting place. Ah, is that so? Indeed, said the gentleman with sandy whiskers, looking curiously at Jemima. He folded up the newspaper and put it in his coattail pocket. Jemima complained of the superfluous hen. Indeed, how interesting. I wish I could meet with that fowl. I would teach it to mind its own business. But as to a nest, there is no difficulty. I have a sack full of feathers in my woodshed. No, my dear madame, you will be in nobody's way. You may sit there as long as you like, said the bushy long-tailed gentleman. He led the way to a very retired, dismal-looking house amongst the foxgloves. It was built of turf, and there were two broken pails, one on top of another, by way of a chimney. This is my summer residence. You would not find my winter house so convenient, said the hospitable gentleman. There was a tumble-down shed at the back of the house made of old soap boxes. The gentleman opened the door and showed Jemima in. The shed was almost quite full of feathers. It was almost suffocating, but it was comfortable and very soft. Jemima Puddle Duck was rather surprised to find such a vast quantity of feathers, but it was very comfortable, and she made a nest without any trouble at all. When she came out, the sandy-whiskered gentleman was sitting on a log reading the newspaper. At least he had it spread out, but he was looking over the top of it. He was so polite that he seemed almost sorry to let Jemima go home for the night. He promised to take great care of her nest until she came back again the next day. He said he loved eggs and ducklings. He should be proud to see a fine nestful in his

0: Jemima Puddle Duck came every afternoon. She laid 9 eggs in the nest. They were greeny white and very large. The foxy gentleman admired them immensely. He used to turn them over and count them when Jemima was not there. At last, Jemima told him that she intended to begin to sit the next day. "And I will bring a bag of corn with me, so that I need never leave my nest until the eggs are hatched. They might catch a cold," said the conscientious Jemima. "Madame, I beg you not to trouble yourself with a bag. I will provide oats. But before you commence your tedious sitting, I intend to give you a treat. Let us have a dinner party all to ourselves. May I ask you to bring up some herbs from the farm garden to make a savory omelette? Sage and thyme and mint and 2 onions and some parsley. I will provide lard for the omelette," said the hospitable gentleman with sandy whiskers. Jemima Puddle Duck was a simpleton. Not even the mention of sage and onions made her suspicious. She went round the farm garden, nibbling off snippets of all the different sorts of herbs that are used for stuffing roast duck. She waddled into the kitchen and got 2 onions out of a basket. The collie dog Kep met her coming out. "What are you doing with those onions? Where do you go every afternoon by yourself, Jemima Puddle Duck?" Jemima was rather in awe of the collie. She told him the whole story. The collie listened with his wise head on one side. He grinned when she described the polite gentleman with sandy whiskers. He asked several questions about the wood and about the exact position of the house and shed. Then he went out and trotted down the village. He went to look for 2 foxhound puppies who were out at walk with the butcher. Jemima Puddle Duck went up the cart road for the last time on a sunny afternoon. She was rather burdened with bunches of herbs and 2 onions in a bag. She flew over the wood and alighted opposite the house of the bushy long-tailed gentleman. He was sitting on a log. He sniffed the air and kept glancing uneasily around the wood. When Jemima alighted, he quite jumped. "Come into the house as soon as you have looked at your eggs. Give me the herbs for the omelette. Be sharp." He was rather abrupt. Jemima Puddle Duck had never heard him speak like that. She felt surprised and uncomfortable. While she was inside, she heard pattering feet around the back of the shed. Someone with a black nose sniffed at the bottom of the door and then locked it. Jemima became much alarmed. A moment afterward, there was most awful noises. Barking, baying, growls and howls, squealing and groans. And nothing more was ever seen of that foxy whiskered gentleman. Kep opened the door of the shed and let out Jemima Puddle Duck. Unfortunately, the puppies rushed in and gobbled up all the eggs before she could stop them. He had a bite on his ear and both the puppies were limping. Jemima Puddle Duck was escorted home in tears on account of those eggs. She laid some more in June, and she was permitted to keep them herself, but only 4 of them hatched. Jemima Puddle Duck said that it was because of her nerves, but she had always been a bad sitter. The end.
1: 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Goodness gracious me, girls and boys. Do you think Jemima Puddle Duck had any idea of the trouble in which she almost found herself? I think not. If you'd like to hear another of Beatrix Potter's tales, be sure to join Auntie Tina right here on 2Dry FM next Sunday evening at 6:30. Good night.
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0: This July and August, trade grey skies for sunny winter days in beautiful Wentworth and surrounds. 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
8: 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Always seek professional medical advice where symptoms cause distress or discomfort.
9: Last week, Lorna walked you through your very first tapping sequence. And if you did it, even once, even just to see what would happen, I want you to know something. That was brave.

0: because trying something new when you're already stretched, that is not nothing. That takes something. And this week, we are going to go deeper because knowing what EFT is and knowing how to use it when life is actually hard are two very different things. And life out here is hard in very specific ways. The shift that won't end, the bill that arrived at exactly the wrong moment, and the family that needs more than you have left to give. Today, I'm bringing in someone who has spent her career building the scientific base for why tapping works, not in theory, in peer-reviewed research, in clinical trials, in numbers that hold up in front of the most skeptical rooms you can imagine. I'm Kaz Waters, this is Well Then, and this week we are getting practical. Welcome back to Well Then. I'm Kaz Waters, and I have spent years working in health, both in the public and private settings. And I'm someone who uses EFT in my own life. So when I say this tool really works in real life, I mean that quite literally. My guest today needs very little introduction in the EFT world, but I'm going to give her one today because our audience deserves to know who they're listening from. So Dr. Peter Stapleton has spent her career researching EFT and has worked extensively in health research at Queensland University. She has published widely on how EFT affects the body and the nervous system. And she is someone who has done more than almost anyone to make sure this tool is taken seriously in the rooms where it matters most. Peter, welcome to Well Then. How are you this morning?
1: I'm wonderful, and thank you so much for the invitation to join you.
0: You're so very welcome. We're so grateful that you've said yes to coming onto a little community show. So, Peter, what? So most people, I guess, have heard that stress is bad for them. Yeah. But what's actually happening in the body when we're under chronic stress, and what does the research actually show?
1: Yeah, I think you make an important point because you've talked about chronic stress and, you know, and you're right. Most people think stress in general is a negative thing and is bad. Look, some amounts of stress are actually helpful, and it's important to point that out. And sometimes we talk about EU stress versus kind of the old chronic stress. Mm-hmm. And we need a little bit of stress. You know, cortisol is shown, that stress hormone, to start to kind of really increase about 4 a.m. in the morning. And that's really helpful to wake up and things like that. So we actually, a little bit of stress helps really good peak performance. But you are right. When it becomes chronic, so long-term, ongoing, no relief in sight. You know, our bodies aren't designed for that. And we do know it's not just a cognitive mental state. It's truly a physical and a biological state that really gets impacted here. What we do know from loads and loads of research in the health field out there, things like cortisol, that stress hormone, are designed to kind of be released, get you motivated, get you going, cope with something, and that might be supposed to be short and, you know, long, short-lived so that you can go back down to a nice regulated state. But if it is ongoing, a stressor in the workplace, something in the family home, whatever it might be, long-term financial stress, which I know we'll touch on, that cortisol can kind of keep flooding the body and the brain, and it can actually have damaging long-term outcomes on organs in the body, as well as our blood flow. So we do know that the blood can become what they call sticky. I'll use really nice, easy to understand words here. And if it becomes sticky, you can then imagine, oh, it doesn't flow nice and smoothly through the body. So then we might be at risk of other health conditions. Certainly we know long-term cortisol in the body that doesn't get to settle down might result in more inflammation, which then that equals aches and pains. It might also be, you know, hard to lose weight. So people carry weight in certain areas, and particularly with other hormones in the body. And they're like, no matter what I eat or exercise I do, and it may be driven by the stress hormone more than, you know, lifestyle habits. It can impact sleep. It can impact, you know, people's hair falling out. It can impact skin conditions. There is such a far, you know, range of issues here that it's not just cognitive. And I guess, you know, the medical literature really does show us that long-term stress is not designed for the body, and it really can have, you know, far-reaching impacts.
0: Yeah, absolutely. I mean, we see stress in animals, they get to shake that off, don't they, right?
1: Yeah.
0: Whereas us humans, we tend to keep pushing through and keep doing the things. So because of, I guess, today's world, really.
1: Yeah, and I think there's a lot of messages out there about coping and that perhaps that being a badge of honour, that, you know, if you are seen to be coping with a huge kind of, you know, load in your life and you're still soldiering on and things like that. And I often think, you know, sometimes advertisements on TV that might be about like a, you know, a head cold or something, and there's that old ad that's like, soldier on.
0: Soldier on,
1: like,
0: yeah.
1: Wow, is that the message that people are adopting? Because is that really good for your health, but good for your coping? So I do think sometimes people buy into that message, whereas you are right. If you look at animals, and I always think of, you know, the cat that gets chased by the dog, you know, and the cat can be tearing across the yard, the dog, and it climbs the tree or whatever, and the dog wanders off. Cat comes down, and within a couple of minutes, cat's licking its paws again. Cat's, you know, done a bit of a shudder with its body, shaken it off, stretched, and then 5 seconds later, back to kind of licking their paws and having a sleep. And you kind of think, what just happened? And it's like, that's actually a physiological discharge of that stress response. And we do see it in animals, certainly out in the wild, but also our domesticated animals. They don't hold on to it for the next 4 days, which I think there's a very big lesson in that for humans, I think.
0: Oh, absolutely. Absolutely. So as we go through these, like these questions, I do have a bit of a lineup of questions that I would love to get through. And I know that you yourself are on a time frame, so thank you. You spent decades researching EFT. And for somebody who's never tapped before, how would you describe what it is and why it works in like the plainest language possible so that it lands for people?
1: Yeah, so EFT, as an acronym, stands for Emotional Freedom Techniques, but you just mentioned the word tapping. And that is kind of the nickname, if you like, that people have given it. And, you know, it's sort of featured in quite a few Hollywood movies. So people may actually be familiar with seeing someone tapping with two fingers on their face in particular. And what they're doing is they're actually tapping on known acupuncture points. So most people might be familiar with acupuncture, but we're not using needles here. We're just using a known acupuncture point, and we're just tapping on it with two fingers. Many of them are on the face and the top part of the body. Yeah. Look, it's been around for decades, 4-5 decades at least. But how I would describe it after all these years of researching it is, look, it is just a way to regulate the stress response in the body. So it is a stress reduction technique. We're not just tapping on the face, we're actually saying or staying very present to what's going on for us at a stress response level. So if I was feeling really overwhelmed, that's actually what I would be thinking about. Now, that could be a physical state that I'm feeling in my body. It could also be a cognitive state. But it is truly just a self-applied stress management technique. And we've been, you're right, researching this for decades now, trying to find out what is going on and why does it work. So what we know to date is absolutely we seem to be having an impact when we stimulate those acupuncture points on the body. Yeah. So they've been around for hundreds and hundreds of years, but there is something, thousands, the coupling of stimulating an acupuncture point with staying really present in your mind to what's going on seems to be the combination that has an impact then on that whole autonomic, that nervous system in the body that sends out that stress response. So we've got lots of studies that actually have measured that stress hormone, cortisol, that I mentioned, that it physically reduces in your body. We can measure that through saliva and blood and things like that. We can take blood pressure. We can look at brain scans. We can look at, you know...
0: The functional MRI, sorry to interrupt. Oh, my gosh. I'm yes, a bit of a nerd when it comes to... And I was just like, oh, my God, look at that doing its thing.
1: Yeah, so we can actually see now because, you know, we've got more sophisticated techniques, including DNA. Like our colleagues in the US have actually looked at, you know, through blood samples, what happens to your DNA after you do this tapping technique. So it's not just self-report, someone sort of saying, yeah, I actually feel better. And that's still important that someone says, I feel calmer, I feel clearer in my thoughts, I feel like I can, you know, face whatever I have to face now. But we actually know physiologically the body matches that through all the other research that we've been doing as well. So definitely a stress reduction technique. Mm. From what we know, it's definitely having an impact on the stress response in the body.
0: Yeah, that's quite self-validating too, isn't it, really, when you are able to do something like tapping when you are stressed in the moment and then to recognize for yourself that, oh, actually I do feel calmer. So it's self-validating. There's that agency, I think, as well, that it gives people to take a little bit of that control back when they're feeling out of control in their life.
1: I think that's a really valid point because, you know, all of our therapies play a role, but we do know, due to kind of, you know, our times we live in financial stress, not everyone can access some of those, you know, therapies and approaches out there. So I think that's the thing about tapping is it's great for an in-between thing for you to have that agency, but that self-control, you can control the application of it. It is done on yourself. And it is something that if in the moment, you know, you can't necessarily touch base with, you know, a therapist or you can't reach out to someone to have a chat, you've got this kind of tool that you can use even on the run. So we know lots of approaches, even meditation and things like that, absolutely work. But again, people might need time and space to be able to perform those. The thing about tapping that I really like is you can actually literally do it walking if you need to. You can pop off to the bathroom, shut the door if you need to. You don't actually have to have an hour of quiet in your life to really do it. You can literally do it as you're walking, you know, between meetings or whatever it might be, and have a profound impact on your body.
0: Oh, completely. I know for myself, I've tapped while walking down the main street, pushing my granddaughter in the pram, just doing that. Oh, okay, here's the thing. All right. You know, noticing people like, what is she doing as they drive past? But it's like, I don't care. Like, I am the most important person right now.
1: Yeah, I love it.
0: It's awesome. I absolutely love it. So work stress is probably the number one thing that most communities face. Let's face that, I guess. We've got shift workers, we've got people working in healthcare, miners, jobs where the pressure is constant, and where there's no real switch off. And I know I've worked in health myself, so I understand the no switch off part of that. So what does tapping actually do for that kind of high pressure, can't switch off kind of stress?
1: Yeah, I think a couple of different things. And certainly there's a body of research around frontline workers, nurses, healthcare workers. People can go off and Google and read them. So there are trials that are published because you are right. They're these quite high pressured sort of, you know, circumstances where you don't know what's coming next. You have to kind of react. You have to sort of try to be on your game kind of thing.
0: Yeah.
1: At the same time, that takes a toll. And certainly you mentioned shift workers, sleep is impacted. We know circadian rhythm is, you know, not doing what it would do for someone not a shift worker. So therefore that could have other impacts as well. And certainly sleep has been investigated with this tapping technique. And I think, you know, circling back to what you just said, because it's something you can do in the moment and it may only take 1 or 2 minutes of tapping to sort of feel regulated again, to be able to face what you're facing, I think it makes for a really useful technique in those workplaces because, again, you don't need an hour to sit down and have quiet. It could just be walking, and I've heard a healthcare worker tell me this in a hospital setting, walking between one curtained bay to the next and just trying to center themselves to be present for the patient and whatever it was that they needed to face. And that was just enough. It wasn't about, you know, fixing everything behind that, but it was just a way to kind of take some breaths, but also give your body the chance to just sort of regroup a little bit. And I think even in some of those settings, those kind of techniques, I think, are welcomed. Certainly, we've been working with a hospital in Canada where they're using this and teaching it to all their staff, just to use it like that, where it's just for yourself. It's just, I can just have a regroup. I can regulate. Yeah. I walk to the next bit, which might only be a minute down the hallway. But that's just enough to be present rather than feeling scattered or still thinking of the conversation that you just had with a different patient. So I think it plays a role in those kind of settings. But I think outside of that too, you know, lots of people have stress that gets taken home with them from, you know, what they're doing. And certainly you mentioned mining, you know, maybe being away from families, flying in, fly out, the long days that they do. Sleep, like we talked about, again,
0: and away from natural light.
1: Absolutely, that circadian rhythm, that all of that we know has such an impact on the body's systems. So having a way to kind of feel a little bit better or to be able to sleep better, I would want to know any of those techniques that were out there, but this is certainly one of them that's been explored.
0: Yeah, beautiful. Thank you. We mentioned beforehand about families, and especially out with like FIFO, as you were talking about your frontline workers. So let's talk, you know, fire, police, ambulance, those guys that are seeing, you know, the worst of the worst. And also too, the everyday family as well. So the woman who's carrying that emotional load for the whole house, the kids, the partner, you know, the aging parents, the mental load that actually just never stops. And also parents that have lost people. So what does the research, I guess, tell us about the kind of sometimes I stutter and sometimes words are difficult for me to say. So cumulative, there we go. relational stress, and what or how does tapping actually touch that?
1: Yeah, I think you mentioned so many important things there. Yeah, maybe that we know now, just due to financial stress, that many women in the home also carry, you know, those paid kind of employment roles as well. But like you said, we call them the sandwich generation. If you've still got children that you're caring for, you've still got parents who need your help and assistance at their, you know, stage of life as well. Plus you're in your own relationship, perhaps. Plus you might work because the financially the family home needs that. There's a lot that, you know, the caretaker in that role might be the mum or the woman in that household.
0: It's and not to say the men don't. Or just
1: Absolutely. You know. Absolutely.
0: Right.
1: And I think, you know, for where we're at in our society, you know, we still have some of these kind of traditional roles that it still seems to be at some level that woman who comes home and perhaps then is sort of, you know, overseeing the rest of the household. And you're absolutely right, men play a role in that as well. And I think that level of stress and that overwhelm is probably, you know, higher than it ever has been in you know, in our circumstances. And you're right, we need a bit of relief, and often we put ourselves last, don't we? We hear all these great things about self-care and make sure the oxygen mask goes on you first before you, and it's like, well, none of that's really realistic.
0: No.
1: And what is work-life balance? Like that kind of thing. So again, I think having a tool or a technique that you can do on the run, walking down the street, like you said, it could just be that brief moment where you kind of take a breath in the car, driving the children to school kind of thing.
0: Yeah.
1: Do a bit of tapping. You're giving a bit of relief to your body, knowing that we've looked at it physiologically. We actually can see that it's doing something. It's not just placebo or making you feel a little bit better. It is actually having a physiological effect. You're actually settling down your nervous system, and it's allowing you then to be able to perhaps have that space to make the next decision. You know, you think about what it is that you have to do, ponder something from yesterday, and it gives you that space. And I think that's what I like about it, is And again, I really like, because you talked about doing it with pushing your grandchild in the pram. When your children see you literally doing the tapping, and I always did it with my two now adult girls, but driving in the car on the way to school, bit of tapping, and they're like, "Mum, what are you doing?" It's such an opportunity to not only tell them what you're doing and ask them if they ever want to do it when they need it, but they see the effect and the outcome. So if you're feeling a bit flustered, you get in the car, right, everyone, quiet time on the way to school, mum's doing a bit of tapping.
0: Yeah.
1: And then they see you calmer. They make an association between the tapping you've done and your calm state, and perhaps you're not yelling as quickly or whatever it might be.
0: Yeah.
1: When you then make the offer to your, you know, child, teenager, young adult, do you want to do a bit of tapping? It's not as strange because they've actually seen the response in you, including other people in your family, partners, you know, parents, that kind of thing as well. So I always say, don't hide away when you're tapping. I love that you walk down the street.
0: Yeah.
1: I used to do some sort of, you know, fun runs and things like that, and I've often had to kind of walk and do a bit of tapping. I'm sure people have driven past going, what is she doing? Oh,
0: yeah.
1: So I think having a technique that, you know, women, mums, frontline workers, we absolutely have a body of research around post-traumatic stress disorder. You know, like you say, the things those frontline workers have to witness, all of it summed up shows that it will regulate your nervous system, and it can be such a quick technique. You don't actually have to carve out hours in your day to kind of, you know, sit and tap.
0: Yeah. And I think just on that, having children see you tap, not only does that, you know, obviously give them the association of what that is, but then the outcomes for them while they're developing with their developing brain, how they are then able to learn, how they are then able to form relationships. We're actually now impacting a whole ecosystem for the family unit, for community on the greatest scale, and impacting generationally what can happen, especially with, like, I guess, mental health crisis, if I can say that, and where that's going, to be able to impact nervous systems early for their own development, as I said, their own learning, for their abilities to, oh, I'm struggling at school, for example, to then be able to go, well, mum or dad was doing this thing, maybe I can do that too. Yeah. And have that impact their nervous system, build more confident kids. They're more open to, as I said, learning.
1: Absolutely. And we actually have research to support it. So our young children, our, you know, little ones in primary school, right through to our teenagers and young adults at university, there's quite a body of research worldwide that has looked at how does it affect learning? How does it affect things like exam anxiety, public speaking anxiety? Those studies have actually all been run with tapping. How can it affect mental health presentations? Certainly we've done some of those studies in Australia, and schools are embracing, and funnily enough, not just for the children, but the teachers themselves are embracing tapping, because I think we've got a teacher wellbeing stress crisis.
0: Absolutely agree.
1: Not just here nationally, but internationally as well.
0: Globally,
1: Teachers are leaving the profession within the first 5 years of actually graduating, which that's concerning, because they are our front people that are teaching the next generations. And if they're burnt out already, or, you know, unfulfilled, or it's not what they thought, and they've obviously dedicated their university education to becoming a teacher, and then they're leaving the first 5 years, there is something in that system which, yeah, warrants addressing. So we found teachers worldwide are embracing tapping for themselves, but also the research is absolutely showing, primary school right through to university, the students themselves learning to regulate are then sharing it with their peers, sharing it. So we had one school where we were running a research trial, and it was for gifted students. So they were high-achieving academic streams. And funnily enough, they then went on to teach the science and maths teachers, because the teachers started to say, how come you lot are coping better with all your exams? And they're like, well, we've learnt this tapping technique, and they're teaching the teachers. And the school gave us that feedback. So it's quite funny how, like you say, those ecosystems influence each other. And in this way, it's in a very positive, way that others are then learning and seeing the outcomes, for the math science teachers to be saying, oh, you guys are actually doing better or seem calmer facing your exams or whatever, what's happening. And they told them. So they see the outcome and then they go off and learn more about the technique.
0: Yeah, absolutely. Because behaviours, inverted commas, are really just unregulated nervous systems or inability to cope. So unlearned coping mechanisms. So, what we see in our children in the classroom or at home is what's going on in their nervous system to give them something as powerful as tapping. Just the ripples of this work it just blows my mind because everything touches everything.
1: Yeah, absolutely.
0: So when we look at financial pressures, because that is real for a lot of people right now, and when we see, people leaving jobs that they've, studied for early on and they're now looking for what else can they do, or they're trying to pivot because burnout or whatever the case may be, that kind of stress comes with or can come with shame that's attached to it, because it's not just hard, it can sometimes feel embarrassing to have financial stress. Or I can't make the mortgage, or I can't make the rent payment. Shivers, I've got to actually put food back at the counter. Or even to say no to the kids, I'm sorry, we can't do that right now because we actually don't have the money to do that. Does EFT work on something that emotionally loaded?
1: It does, but it comes with a caveat. So, yes, shame is quite a primary emotion. We talk about that we're born with that ability. We don't have to learn it from another kind of caregiver or human in our lives. So we have the inbuilt ability to feel that with the right circumstances. And it's quite deep, like you say, it's quite primitive and it can be really hard to shift on your own. And yes, lots of the research out there that perhaps has helped people with much more complex presentations has been done well supported by someone trained in the tapping technique. So that's my caveat that yes, it does. But we always recommend that, don't try these things at home on your own with kind of
0: deeper stuff.
1: Your feelings as well, that perhaps and how you would know that's coming up if you were just doing a little bit of tap and breathe to regulate yourself.
0: Yeah.
1: If someone became aware of childhood memories, something popped into their mind from the past that they're like, oh, I wasn't thinking about that till now. They're normally clues that one, tapping is working, but two, and that might be a time to get supported by someone that can really hold that space for you and help process some of that childhood kind of, circumstances, memories, events, that kind of thing, even trauma. So lots of research has been done on that and published, and certainly the way those trials were run were held very kind of, delicately, and that's where tapping can be really, complex and sophisticated as a therapy technique.
0: Yeah.
1: And often best done one-on-one.
0: Yeah, because I know for myself, I spent years in financial chaos, single mum, two kids, chronic fatigue, so could only work 2 days a week before I was burnt out, and even then I was, burnt out. And I think that for me, that financial chaos felt safe on a level, but it also felt dangerous to my nervous system. I know that sounds mismatched and whatever not, but there's that the chaos of it felt safe, but the nervous system, it felt dangerous. It was just what's going on here? It was such a mismatch.
1: Yeah, I think you're right. What we do know from developmental psychology research just at large is we grow up how we grow up. It's just the families that we grow up in, no blame whatsoever. But our nervous system just learns what's normal in the household at that time. So our little brains and bodies don't know as children that that's not how other people live, or that's not, how money's dealt with or spoken about in anyone else's family. We just learn what we learn. But you're right, our nervous system learns that. So therefore, as we kind of grow through our own lives and become adults, at some, we say at some level, that level of, you use the word chaos, stress, it's just familiar to us. It's just what we know. It's quite normal at some levels. But at the same time, you're right, when you're with your adult brain on, kind of looking at your circumstances going, this is really overwhelming. How am I going to pay the next bill? I've got, you know, a chronic health issue, my fatigue levels, all that kind of thing. Then that's the part that doesn't make sense to your cognitive mind. But your body is like, oh, no, we're quite used to this. This is quite familiar to us. So it is, it's like a double-edged sword where it's like, how do I teach my body, my nervous system, to actually be different? And the different is calmer. And
0: that calm can be safe.
1: Yes, absolutely.
0: Because for so many people, calm does not feel safe because, as you've pointed out, it's not what they grew up with. It's not what they know.
1: Yep.
0: They know chaos, or they know the stress, and so they know how to predict that. But when something is calm, all of a sudden their predictability goes out the window, and that's why that calmness can feel unsafe. Would that be right to say?
1: Absolutely. It's just so foreign to someone's nervous system that's why it feels that unsafe. It's not it's not the familiar thing that you grew up with. So therefore, and anyone listening in might, you know, kind of think, you know, if you were to have a massage, or, you know, take a couple of deep breaths, or use one of those, you know, those head massages, often people go, oh, I don't like that sensation that I get out of that. And it could be because that's the inklings of relaxing or feeling calm. And it's like, no, that's really foreign to my body and I don't like it.
0: Mm.
1: It may actually go as far as feeling unsafe. So all of these things are absolutely open for changing if someone wanted to. One technique, obviously, we're talking about today. But, it is about just slowly teaching your nervous system it's okay. It's okay to relax, to feel calm, to then be okay, you know, with whatever's happening in your external world, you know, financial stress, relational issues, noise level, whatever it might be.
0: Yeah, really great. So what do you say to the skeptic, to the tradie who thinks this sounds ridiculous? I know my partner was like, he was kind of open, but he was just like, what? He's a stonemason. So even to the nurse, I guess, who's been trained in evidence-based practice and sitting there going, really? Like, tapping on my face, or even the doctor, like, what, tapping? Pff, that's ridiculous. That's like,
1: it is crazy. And the best of us say that have been doing this for years.
0: Yeah,
1: I think my training ground came from the fact that I'm married to an engineer. So when I actually had already learnt tapping by the time I met him, and, you know, he obviously was interested in my work, and he's like, what? So yes, exactly right. Look, I think a couple of things. One, I'm never trying to convince anybody. What we have been doing for the last several decades through our research and our approach is to take something that we didn't know much about.
0: Mm.
1: We knew it was out there in the self-help field, but it had never been subjected to clinical trials to really understand what's going on. So that has been what I have been doing. And we're still in that journey. We're still going, oh, wow, that happens. Oh, wow, we didn't know that happens. So we've been taking a self-help technique and, subjecting it to kind of rigorous scientific exploration to find out what is happening here. So for me, it's never really been about trying to convince people out there.
0: Yeah.
1: But I do always say, if someone, and I've certainly, you know, obviously spent two decades presenting our research at scientific conferences, medical conferences. So I do have people sitting in front of me and never heard of this thing.
0: Yeah.
1: Kind of going, oh, what is this? But the question still comes up a lot that it's okay to reject things in the face of evidence. But I still want to know, have you tried it?
0: Yes.
1: And not have you tried it from a social media positive
0: tapping point of view.
1: And sometimes the social media, certainly we didn't have social media around when I first started this journey and it came along. Mm-hmm. Social media has taken tapping and made it a really positive tapping technique. And that's actually not what we do in true clinical EFT. We are focusing on what's truly happening. So
0: yes,
1: looks like the negative, like I'm tapping and I'm saying I'm stressed, I'm overwhelmed, my body aches, I've got a headache, whatever it might be. So we always double check, have you tried tapping properly, or have you tapped on something positive and therefore it felt like it didn't work? Because that's what social media has done to it, to make it more kind of palatable.
0: Yes.
1: But yeah, so I guess I always kind of want to make the invitation, well, have you tried other things? And maybe something else has worked for you that you like, meditation, breathing, muscular relaxation, fantastic. But if you have tried those things and they don't really work for you, or you don't have the time and space in your life, I think it's worth giving it a go. And again, if you don't like it, totally okay, there'll be something else out there. But I think it is a matter of trying it to see what impact it does have on you, and try it with someone who knows what they're doing, so you can truly feel the effects of it. And of course, you know, not discounting the research that's been out there, you know, more than 300 trials now published across a wide range of topic areas, particularly in the health field. The healthcare sector has truly embraced but been publishing worldwide this technique in things like ER wards, accident and emergency frontline workers. It is a really big area that it's being kind of researched and published because of the need, I think, and because it's easy to kind of integrate into those settings. So long answer for a short question, but
0: that's all right.
1: Yes, yeah. And I just think I got better at talking about it in the way people could understand it. You know, it is exposure therapy. We're saying what is going on for us. We're just activating.
0: And that, I think, points right there is the thing. It is exposure therapy. And it is one of the things that we do that, I guess, as you were talking about with social media, with the manifestation world, where we don't, you know, don't speak the don't or the negative part of things, because you will just bring that in. Because I know for myself that in conversations with people around EFT, they're like, but do I really want to say the negative? Won't that bring more of that into my life? And it's like, well, no, because we're actually speaking the truth of what it is for you. So we're acknowledging what's actually true. We're not reframing straight up. Yep. We're acknowledging how it is that you're feeling, whether or not that's just the sensation in your body or the actual emotion, if you can name it.
1: Yeah.
0: And then we're bringing that gentle kindness to the self. And that is where clinical EFT is different to social media EFT or tapping as well.
1: Absolutely, absolutely. Yeah. And you're right, it's the coupling of stimulating an acupuncture point that seems to have the extra element to this, rather than, can I just acknowledge how I feel, say that I feel stressed, take some breaths, and does it go away? And it doesn't seem to for most people. The acceptance part's not enough. There is something in the combination of the acupuncture point having a physical effect on the body, and that's been researched now at a vascular system level by Korean researchers, where they have truly looked at the acupuncture system and said, look, it's not just energetic, it's truly a vascular duct system in the body that is running through the body. And if we use tracer dyes and imaging, we can actually see it.
0: I know, it was fascinating.
1: Which is fabulous. You can see, and then they print them in their journal articles. You're going to see these surgery slides and images, and it's like, okay, wow. So there is something there that is transmitting through the body, you know, as a kind of, you know, vibration, if you like, as you're tapping or stimulating, you know, that acupuncture point, and keeping the mind present, that is then having a flow-on effect at a biochemistry level. So yeah, so there's a lot of things at play, and I still think we're in the journey of learning what's going on here, and, you know, being able to see that. You mentioned the functional MRI studies, the brain scan studies showing where blood flow goes, you know, tapping. And we've had German researchers have actually looked at people doing tapping inside the machine. So our trials here in Australia have brain scan people before and after like a 6-week program of tapping conditions. But German researchers actually looked at them while they were inside the machine tapping, and
2: when you're usually told to be still.
1: And normally you're told to be still. So you could actually see the difference there in blood flow and what was going on. So, so I think, you know, it, as our ability to look at the body gets better through these, you know, imaging kind of software and equipment, then our understanding will grow as to what's happening.
0: Yeah, perfect. So is there a wrong way of doing it? Can someone actually hurt themselves, or like if they're doing it at home on their own?
1: It's not necessarily a wrong way. I think we've acknowledged that the positive tapping is not what we traditionally do. So if someone was to kind of pull it up and find a nice, positive, happy tapping social media kind of video, you might not feel necessarily a huge outcome from that, because that's not true tapping, what we're talking about here.
0: Clear then build, clear then build.
1: Exactly right. So I think the bit about, you know, where it might look like it hasn't worked is if someone tries to tackle something, you know, quite big and important in their lives, e.g. a traumatic past experience or a childhood incident, that's where we always say, look, get support, have one-on-one kind of support as you. There are systematic ways of actually using something like tapping as a true therapeutic intervention.
0: Yeah.
1: And they're best done by someone that knows what they're doing, more so than just trying to give that a go at home. But apart from that, to our knowledge, and hundreds of case studies have been looked at to see, have there been adverse events or effects? And the answer was no, but in all of those cases, they were supported by someone, so they weren't doing it on their own. So the research sort of indicates, as long as you're supported, there are no negative outcomes that will occur.
0: I love that. So what results are you seeing in the research that have surprised even you? Like the thing that you found that you were just like, what the?
1: Yes. I've had a few of those. So even though I'm 25 years down the track now of these studies, and really, for the early kind of decade, most of our outcomes were coming through self-report measures. That's really standard and typical in psychological trials. So people fill out their questionnaires, and they're all validated instruments. But, you know, it is just people's subjective, you know, answers and feedbacks. We then progressed along that way to be able to access, you know, our functional MRI machines, cortisol testing through, you know, saliva, things like that. So we're able to sort of, I think, the functional MRI study that we ran on chronic pain. So we had a sample of chronic pain. We had hundreds of people worldwide that went through the whole 6-week program, but a subgroup of them that were local to the university were able to come and have an MRI brain scan. And we also looked at some vagal tone measurement. So we always have independent people that analyze those kind of brain scans. And it was that study that truly was published only a couple of years ago, where the independent person who was a neuropsychologist actually came running down the hallway to tell me, and literally the words were, it worked. And I'm like, what do you mean? And they're like, the brain was radically different of these chronic pain sufferers. And they'd had chronic pain for like 15 years at least. And really it had hampered their lives. And it was one of those moments where tears come to your eyes, because even though we knew from 15 years worth of some subjective outcomes, and they'd already told us their pain was improved in their kind of, you know, psychological questionnaires. But to get these brain scans from this independent person who knew nothing really about what we were doing, and showed that I still have those moments where I'm like, oh, wow. Even though I kind of at this point know it's probably going to work.
0: Yeah.
1: See it like that. And in those chronic pain, what we saw was the pain in the brain, because chronic pain invades other areas of the brain. You talked about, you know, your own kind of experience. We saw that reduce in the blood flow 6 weeks later, and they just did 2 hours tapping a week for 6 weeks, so 12 hours. We saw that reduce, and the brain 6 weeks later looked like a non-chronic pain person who doesn't have chronic pain. So I still have moments like that where I'm like, oh, wow. Actually, not so much that tapping worked, but that we had a profound impact on these patients' lives.
0: Yeah.
1: We did do 6-month follow-up on all of our patients hundreds of them worldwide, where they were sending me emails, and these were the other wow moments, saying, I forgot I was in your trial because I don't have pain anymore.
3: Oh my gosh.
1: Because I'm like, here's my questionnaire. I feel like my questionnaire 6 months later. They're like, oh yeah, I forgot I did that. And I'm like, you had chronic pain for 25 years.
3: Yes.
1: Due to whatever reason. So it's those moments that I kind of now sit back and kind of go, we really had an impact on people's lives. And yeah, that's why I do it. And I love it. And
3: I love that.
1: Amazing.
3: Yeah. It's so great. It is so great.
1: Thank you.
3: Peter, we're coming toward the end and I know you've got to go. And again, thank you so very much for your time. Can I put you on the spot?
1: Yes.
3: To lead a little, you know, tapping session for just some general stress.
1: Yes. Like, absolutely. Yes, of course. And I think what I would like to do is a technique that any listener out there can take away and keep doing.
3: One of the things
1: we know about tapping is it appears to have an accumulative effect on the body's nervous system.
3: Mm.
1: So if you just do what we're going to do now, which we call tap and breathe, so we're actually not going to necessarily say any words. If you do that every day and you just do it having your tea or coffee in the morning, you just do it before you jump in the car or in the car driving if you've got an automatic, or if it's just once a day, you set the reminder in your phone and the phone reminds you and you're like, it just literally takes 30 seconds to 1 minute. Over time, the next week, maybe a couple of weeks' time, you actually will just feel more regulated without necessarily focusing on anything stressful in your life, which
3: Amazing. Then
1: we just cope better generally anyway. So what we're going to do is tap through the 8 acupuncture points that we have, and we're just going to take a comfortable breath. So I'll talk through, in case someone's listening without watching us, through where these points are. But we're just, even if you're kind of aware at the moment of overwhelming your body somewhere, it could be in your head, it could be in your body, that's okay. You can be aware of that. But we're just going to take a breath and see if we can just regulate the body's nervous system. Because I'm on a mission to just tap and breathe.
3: If yes.
1: Just tap and breathe, we'll do better.
3: Like, I will join you on said mission.
1: All right. So I'll walk you through, Kaz, and we'll both get benefit here, which is
3: even
1: better. So the first point, everyone, just take two fingers. Normally people use their dominant hand. So just, first two fingers. And if you start at the start of your eyebrow, so you'll just see right at the top of your nose there, and you just tap there gently. And if you just tap there and just take a comfortable breath in and let it go, just as comfortable as you want to there. Eyes can be open or closed, whatever feels okay. The next point is the side of the eye. So we're just going where people would rub their temple if they had a headache, just tapping there with those two fingers and just take a comfortable breath in and let it go.
3: Yeah.
1: The next one is under the eye, and it's just on the bone under your eye, just where that cheekbone is. Just take a comfortable breath in, everybody, and let it go. Next one's directly under the nose. Comfortable breath in, and let it go.
3: I used to sneeze when I first started doing this.
1: Oh, did you? Nice. The next one is the crease of the chin, so directly under your lips, but crease of the chin. Comfortable breath in and let it go. Now the next one is directly under the collarbone. So if you come to the two collarbones that are in the center there, base of your throat, just come about an inch underneath one of those. Sometimes people use both of those.
3: Yeah.
1: Just tapping with fingers there under that collarbone. Comfortable breath in and out.
3: I still use inches too sometimes.
1: Yes.
3: Living in a metric world.
1: Next one, under the arm. So this one is about 4 inches from the armpit, or if you happen to be wearing a bra, we just say it's the top of your bra, it's the top bra strap.
3: Yeah.
1: Breath in and out. And the last one is the center of the head. So I just like to use a flat palm there. So. Just a breath in, flat palm, top of the head. Sometimes I can actually feel that one. So I feel a difference with that one. Sometimes people say they just feel something different on the acupuncture point.
3: Yeah.
1: And let go. So that's actually the 8 points that we use in clinical EFT. All we did there is obviously just take a breath in and out as we, and sometimes, yes, people feel yawny or they feel a bit, and that's a little bit of that relaxation response coming in. It's actually quite normal. And you can do obviously as many rounds. If I wasn't talking and I was just tapping and breathing, it'd probably take me about 30 seconds. So it doesn't take long at all just to help, what we say, come back into that window of tolerance and, oh, it's okay, I can think again about what I need to do next, that kind of thing. So tap and breathe, everybody.
3: Love it.
1: Be able to squeeze that into your day.
3: Peter, thank you so very much. And I mean absolutely genuinely. It's the work you do and building this evidence base for this technique so that nurses, doctors, psychologists can take it seriously, so the general public can take this weird tapping on your face thing seriously, and so that communities can know that it's real and that the work matters. I think the more that they get told about that. So thank you so very much for being here. It's just an honour and a pleasure. Bill Fanning over here.
1: Thank you, Kaz. My absolute pleasure. Happy to chat anytime.
3: Oh, it's so great. Thank you so much.
0: So I want to say something to you before you move on to the next thing. What Peter just gave you is not a fad. It's not a wellness industry fluff. It is one of the most rigorously researched self-help tools available right now. And you just used it for free on community radio out in your community. So that is remarkable. And I don't want you to just scroll past that. Just sit with that. The three areas that we talked about, the work stress, the family overwhelm, the financial pressure, these are not small things. They are things that grind people down over the years. They chip away at the sleep, at the health and relationships in ways that are so gradual. We stop noticing until we're running on empty and wondering why.

EFT won't fix the roster or the mortgage, but it can change what your body does with the stress those things create. And when your body stops running the emergency signal for 24 hours a day, you think more clearly, you sleep better, you have a little more left for the people you love. And that's worth 10 minutes a day, don't you think? Use the sequence that Peter led you through today, this week. When the shift gets too long, when the bills land, when the family needs more than you have, tap. Even just the karate chop point while you breathe, even just a setup statement, your nervous system will know what to do with it. Next week, we're talking about sleep, specifically the wired, exhausted, can't switch off kind. I'm hoping to have a guest coming in, and if not, it'll just be me, but we are going to get into why your brain won't stop at night, even when your body is begging it to, and what actually helps. I'm Kaz Waters, this is Well Then, and I'll talk with you next week.

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3: This July and August, trade grey skies for sunny winter days in beautiful Wentworth and surrounds. 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

0: It's a great pleasure. 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
1: In Broken Hill today, we're heading for an overnight low of 4 degrees. Tomorrow, Monday, it'll be becoming cloudy with a top temperature of 17 degrees. And for Tuesday, partly cloudy and a high of 17 degrees. In Menindi today, we're heading for an overnight low of 8 degrees. Tomorrow, Monday, it'll be becoming cloudy with a top temperature of 18 degrees. And for Tuesday, partly cloudy and a high of 18 degrees. The Darling River water level at Weir 32 is 1.44 metres. And the current Menindi Lakes dam levels are sitting at 32%. And currently in Broken Hill, it's 9 degrees and 12 in Menindi.

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8: 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On this week's Phantom Dancer, we kick off with Anson Weeks and his Hotel Mark Hopkins Orchestra and a radio transcription from 1932. Then we tune in to a promotional record with Ted Weems and his orchestra, a popular 1920s and 1930s dance band, flogging a wax competition. And our Phantom Dancer feature artist this week is the obscure Tom Coakley, who just at the cusp of fame decided that his law degree was much more important to him, and he jumped into the legal profession, retiring as a judge in 1972. 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
9: Here's how to make things okay. Just whistle and blow your blues away. You'll swing along through the day. Just whistle and blow.

Mona Lowe and Bill Mooring take their share of the honors vocalizing with the orchestra My Heart's at Ease, and incidentally drawing Anson Weeks and his all-too-short program to a close.

Hear ye, hear ye, Johnson's Wax Dealer. The Johnson's Wax Contest, biggest thing of its kind ever announced, will soon be on the air every week with the Johnson's Wax Entertainers under the direction of the smiling Ted Wing. Give us the password, boys.

Remember, every time you hear that strain, you'll know that Johnson's Wax is on the air, plugging the Johnson's Wax contest to increase your sales. And now we're going to give you an idea of how the Johnson's Wax contest will be handled. Just imagine that it is now Sunday night, August 23rd, or any Sunday night thereafter. You've just tuned in on the NBC Coast to Coast Network, and you hear... Good evening, everybody. This program comes to you through the courtesy of S.C. 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The polish that protects the surface from wear. The polish that does not water spot. The best seller of all polishes. But here's the Johnson's Wax Orchestra about to play one of Musicland's best sellers. Hosanna, Blow, Boys, Blow.

Whack-a-day, you boys certainly did polish that one off. But here's the Johnson Wax Doll on tiptoe to sing a bestseller called I'm an Unemployed Sweetheart. Boys, will you oblige?

And so, Mr. Dealer, the program goes on. A half hour of peppy tunes, especially arranged in the Ted Weems manner. The Johnson Wax Doll singing the latest bestsellers of the week, and the master of ceremonies keeping one and all in good humor. Hi-ho, lack-a-day, you boys certainly did polish that one off. But here's the Johnson Wax Doll on tiptoe to sing a bestseller called I'm an Unemployed Sweetheart. Boys, will you oblige?

kisses that I've

And so, Mr. Dealer, the program goes on. A half hour of peppy tunes, especially arranged in the Ted Weems manner. The Johnson Wax Doll singing the latest bestsellers of the week. And the master of ceremonies keeping one and all in good humor. Let's skip a bit now. Turn this record over and imagine you've tuned in just in time to hear the last few minutes of the broadcast.

Have you heard about the $39,500 Johnson's Wax Contest? Do you know that there are 1,000 first prizes? 1,000 wonderful new Johnson Electric polishers are to be given to 1,000 women who take pride in their homes. Just ask your dealer for the Johnson's Wax Contest blank. He'll explain the contest and show you how the new Johnson Electric polisher works. It's all very simple, and you are urged to get your contest blank tomorrow. And now our little wax doll waxes romantic to the strains of that bestseller, Take It From Me.

Just one more reminder of the Johnson's Wax Contest with its 1,000 first prizes, and the suggestion that you go tomorrow to your nearest hardware, paint, grocery, drug, or department store and get your contest blank. The contest closes at midnight, November 5th. We hope you have enjoyed these musical bestsellers, and it seems appropriate at this time to remind you that for the past 45 years, Johnson's Wax has been the best seller of all wax polishers on the market. The Johnson Wax Entertainers will be back with another program of musical bestsellers next Sunday night at the same hour, when again you'll hear... Until then, good night. And that, friends, is a 5-minute sample of the new Johnson's Wax program. Imagine the opportunities for entertainment and selling talks in the half-hour broadcast. Every woman in your neighborhood will be interested in the $39,500 contest with 1,000 first prizes. Every woman in your neighborhood will be told to go to your store for the contest blank. You'll have a chance to demonstrate the polisher to women who have never thought of using the machine. And if you don't get a flock of new customers for Johnson's Wax, and if you don't do a whale of a rental business on the polishers, then S.C. Johnson and Company are spending a small fortune for nothing. But they know, and you know, that this $39,500 prize contest is bound to bring big results. So, prepare to get your share when Johnson's Wax goes on the air.

haunting me, the radio signature of Tom Coakley and his popular Palace Hotel Orchestra, introducing another distinctive broadcast from coast to coast, played in the Rose Room Bowl of San Francisco's Palace Hotel. Variety is the keynote and the spice of this program, since Tom is arranging his list from the things for which the audiences of the air have shown a preference. And here, in rapid succession, are encored a few of the high spots of a season that Tom Coakley and his band have made memorable in the Rose Room Bowl. Listeners and patrons of the Palace Hotel alike have applauded the Coakley music, and among the important contributions Tom has made to the air is the engagement of Miss Kay Thompson as a featured artist of these programs. And Miss Thompson opens the program today singing...

revives, and with distinct success, by virtue of a setting in contemporary style with Miss Kay Thompson and the trio, I Can't Give You Anything But Love.

0: promo period to this message to Manhattan, played by Tom Coakley and his all-star cast from the Rose Room Bowl of the Palace Hotel in San Francisco.
1: The orchestra plays Your Love.

Greg Boppleton, Phantom Dancer, and a cheerio to Phantom Dancer listeners tuned in to 7RGY in Tasmania. You're listening to your Phantom Dancer feature artist, the orchestra of Tom Coakley. Read this week's Phantom Dancer playlist with the Tom Coakley story by visiting Greg Poppleton's Radio Lounge blog.

Armin Kamgros, three-star man of the Coakley Victor Recording Orchestra, steps out of the saxophone section and we hear him singing Someday I'll Find You from the Coward play Private Life.

0: Ladies and gentlemen, Moonlight and Pretzels is on the air. Moonlight and Pretzels, the gayest, smartest musical romance of the year. A Universal picture that is the talk of the country.
1: Freddie Martin and his orchestra now on The Phantom Dancer in a transcription from 1933.
0: The show geniuses of Broadway, the songsmiths who write the nation's hits, have combined their talents to give you this big joy film, Moonlight and Pretzels. And what a cast! Great names of screen, stage, and radio, topped by Leo Carrillo, Mary Bryan, Roger Pryor, Lillian Miles, Herbert Rawlinson, Bobby Watson, the Four Eaton Boys, Bernice Clare, Jack Denny and his Waldorf Astoria Orchestra, the Frank and Milt Britton Band, Alexander Gray, Doris Carson, and numerous others. Freddie Martin and his Brunswick Recording Orchestra, who have just played the title song, Moonlight and Pretzels, now offer another of the hit songs, Are You Making Any Money?
1: And a shout out to Phantom Dancer listener in Adelaide, Jesse. Hope you're enjoying today's show. And if you are a Phantom Dancer listener, do email poppletonactor@gmail.com and I'll give you a shout out.

brimming with beauty and magic rhythm. That is Moonlight and Pretzels. What beauty! 50 of New York's most beautiful showgirls, clad in filmy silk pajamas, offer a feast for eye and ear as they present the Gotta Get Up and Go to Work number. 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

Fried and Pretzels has its romance, too. Roger Pryor, the Yong Sung composer, falls in love with Mary Bryan, and the result is the haunting, beautiful melody, Ah, But Is It Love?

0: Time is too short to present all 8 hit tunes on this program, but we simply must mention Dusty Shoes, sung by Alexander Gray, and there's a little bit of you in every love song. Moonlight and Pretzels, a gorgeous musical treat that will tickle, tease, and tantalize you with lilting tunes, twinkling toes, sparkling eyes. A universal picture you will always remember. Be sure to see it on the screen.
1: 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Next on The Phantom Dancer, I'm Greg Poppleton. And Phantom Dancer listeners, that's just about it for your non-stop mix of swing and jazz this week. Hope you've enjoyed it.
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1: 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I'm Greg Poppleton. And heard across Australia over CRN, the Community Radio Network. Till next week on your favourite local station of the Community Radio Network, goodbye.

Benny Goodman, ladies and gentlemen, the man with the torrid clarinet and the even more torrid band who purveys assorted rhythms all danceable in the urban room of the Congress Hotel in Chicago. And first of all, one of Irving Berlin's greatest hits, Blue Skies.

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Welcome to another Jazz Hour. I'm Barry O'Sullivan, with a program produced in the studios of 2MBS Fine Music Sydney and coming to you across Australia via the Community Radio Network. Garen Heinrich is a versatile Sydney-based organist who studied under the great Dr. Lonnie Smith. He's also a pianist and an educator who holds a first-class honours degree in jazz from the Sydney Conservatorium of Music. Garen holds the first world's jazz organ PhD on jazz organ improvisation, and his musical influences range from the early ragtime roots to modern jazz. His latest release, Riddle Diddle, The Prague Sessions, was recorded in the Czech Republic after performing five gigs with the featured guitarist Libo Schmoldas and the drummer Jesse Simpson. To spin some tracks and to talk about his passion for the Hammond B3 organ, Garen Heinrich joins me as my special studio guest on this edition of A Jazz Hour. But before we meet him, let's hear the title track from his album, Riddle Diddle.

0: Music from the latest recording from the organist Darren Heinrich, and that was the title track Riddle Diddle. The Prague Sessions is the name of the album, and Darren is my special studio guest. Welcome to a Jazz Hour.
1: Thank you, Barry. It's great to be here.
0: And if you're a lover of the Hammond B3, like we both are, you would have enjoyed that last track. And tell me, how did the recording come about? I noticed that it's called the Prague Sessions, and it was recorded in Prague, no doubt.
1: Yeah, that's right. I was looking to do a new record, and I'd actually made a start a couple of times with writing, and but, you know, life got in the way. But once I managed to commit to this and the writing process was going well, I started thinking about studios and musicians, and I'd already been to Czech Republic twice to do tours with Libor Smoldas and Jesse Simpson. And, you know, once I asked the question of Libor, is there any good studios in Prague with good organs? And he's like, yes, there is. There's the fabulous, famous Sono studio. And so I managed to get mates rates because of Libor's connection. And so not only was it a good artistic opportunity, but I wasn't going to lose my shirt with the recording costs as well. And so it was, you know, those two things combined, it was kind of a no-brainer, and off I went.
0: So it would have been a bit challenging with the language barrier, I'd imagine, or?
1: No, well, Libor's English is perfect. Oh. And in fact, he likes to, when he's here, he likes to pull some Australians up on their grammar, or he'll ask questions about why is that said that way, or why is it spelt that way. So his English is perfect. And Jesse is actually from the United States, yeah, but he lives in Czech Republic. Mm-hmm. So, and most people in Czech Republic speak some English, and I was told by Libor, do not bother learning to speak Czech. It's the hardest language in the world.
0: I can imagine.
1: Yeah. It's and he's, I mean, I won't go into the details now, but he's described why it's so hard, and I'm like, I don't want to deal with that.
0: So I mentioned in the intro that you studied under the great Dr. Lonnie Smith, who's not actually a doctor but of music, but just a doctor of philosophy of life, I think, basically. Tell us about Lonnie Smith.
1: Well, Lonnie, he got that name because the musicians working with him would realize that he would, quote, doctor up the music. You know, he would always make it something else and always better. So that's where the doctor comes from. But a lot of those first generation B3 players had monikers like Captain Jack McDuff or Richard Groove Holmes. I think, yeah, it was all in the marketing sort of thing. So, yeah,
0: gives it a style of its own, doesn't it?
1: That's right.
0: Yeah. So Dr. Lonnie, where did you meet him?
1: I met him when he was doing a gig at the Iridium Club in New York, and I was just knocked out by his playing and what he was managing to express.
0: So we're talking about what year?
1: Ooh, probably 15 years ago.
0: Mm.
1: Yeah. He had Peter Bernstein on the guitar, and I'd already heard the Jungle Soul record and the Too Damn Hot record, which is, so it's around that period of time, and they're two incredible jazz organ trio records.
0: Mm, we'll play a track from Jungle Soul later on.
1: Mm.
0: Yeah.
1: But I went and had a chat to him, and he was very warm and welcoming, and managed to get hold of his manager's contact details, and, you know, within about 6 months or so, I was back in the States and at his house in Florida and studying the B3 with him.
0: Mm. And what did he reveal to you about the Hammond B3 that you didn't know already?
1: Wow, that's really hard to put into words. But, well, one thing that he used to say to me often, you know, you don't play music, you play life. So he was very much interested in what he was expressing on the instrument. But, you know, in terms of what we would do every day, and I think the first trip that I studied with him, I was there for 10 days. So we would play duets every day.
0: Uh-huh.
1: And so I had to match him, especially in terms of feel. And I think I learned a lot about about feel and or those elusive word of groove, you know, how to groove on the Hammond organ. But I also learned about the mechanics of playing and certain chord voicings, and he taught me some of his tunes, which I'm really grateful for, because actually there's one in particular that I can think of that most people who play it have it slightly wrong. They don't have quite the right voicings or bass lines. So I feel really lucky to get the legit stuff right from the source.
0: So did this contribute to your world-first PhD in jazz organ improvisation, your time with him?
1: It's interesting. You know, I did, you know, do an official interview with Dr. Lonnie about that, especially around the historical aspects of playing the organ. But it didn't end up much in my PhD. But spending time with him as an original on the instrument, I think it just oriented my brain in a particular direction that I wouldn't have gone in another, if I hadn't have met him and spent time with him.
0: Speaking of being an original on the instrument, we'll play a track from Jimmy Smith. Now, he is the original on the instrument, isn't he?
1: Yeah, well, he's the one who made it popular. Before Jimmy Smith burst onto the scene in 1956, we had people like Milt Buckner and Wild Bill Davis, and they were certainly playing organ trio, but their style was very much, they were both big band arrangers, and so they used the Hammond organ as a place to try out their big band arrangements and then convert them to notation for, you know, the sections of a big band. But their style was, yes, big band, block chords, whereas Jimmy Smith really channeled the blues and bebop, which, you know, mid-1950s is, you know, brand new modern music and exceptionally, you know, popular at that time. So he made a big splash with that style, and that's what brought the organ into popular consciousness.
0: He was discovered by Alfred Lyon playing in a club, wasn't he?
1: And Alfred Lyon loved him so much that he wanted to sell Blue Note Records and just tour manage Jimmy so he could listen to him every night, and his wife talked him out of it, which is probably a good thing.
0: Probably a good thing, yeah. Let's hear a track from that fabulous album, Crazy Baby, which is worthwhile owning just for the cover of the album.
1: Absolutely.
0: In itself, with that beautiful sports car on the cover, and it's called Alfredo.

0: just one of the multitude of great tracks on that album called Crazy! Exclamation mark, baby, from 1960. The excellent Jimmy Smith, with his working group of the period, a trio including guitarist Quentin Warren and the drummer Donald Bailey. And some music choice of my studio guest Darren Heinrich, is also an organist who has studied under the great Lonnie Smith and continues to, do you teach organ or lecture on organ at the Conservatory?
1: Yes, I have. Yeah.
0: Is there a great interest in the Hammond B3 amongst your students?
1: I took that class. There is a Hammond organ class at Sydney Jazz, department, and I've taken that several semesters, and I'm amazed at, the students, they're all pianists and so they're quite apprehensive about having to play their own bass lines. But once they get their balance, so to speak, it was a bit like riding a bike, once they get their balance playing their own bass lines, they have a great time. And I think, it's a great way to play music and express yourself, accompany yourself, and I think just in terms of working opportunities and economics these days, it's a great skill to have. And there's a lot more jazz organ music around in town, which is fantastic.
0: Yeah, well, not enough of it, I would say, really. I'm sure you'd agree with this.
1: Yes, can't have too much.
0: Possibly because of the physical difficulty of not having a Hammond B3 to transport, I suppose, is one of the reasons. And clubs back in the 60s used to have one in the club, didn't they?
1: Yeah, that's right.
0: And people would come and listen just for that.
1: Yeah, just for that.
0: Mm.
1: Yeah.
0: Let's move on to your music and a track from Riddle Diddle, Barrenjoey Boogaloo. Now, boogaloo is a term that's highly associated with the organ, isn't it?
1: From the early 60s onwards, it's, the funky blues, the boogaloo. Yeah, is an essential part of all that repertoire. And, organists like Big John Patton, especially, were masters and inventors of that music. And I love it. And audiences love it too.
0: And Barrenjoey is a local term for a Northern Beaches road, isn't it?
1: Yeah, it's the road that I live on in Newport. And,
0: okay.
1: Barrenjoey means young kangaroo.
0: Young kangaroo. Well, let's bounce with this track, Barrenjoey Boogaloo.

0: original composition for all our friends up there on the northern beaches, Barrenjoey Boogaloo. You can boogaloo down to the beach on listening to that one from the Darren Heinrich Trio, featuring my studio guest Darren Heinrich on the Hammond B3 organ, which is a challenge in itself to play, but not only to compose for, I'd imagine, Darren.
1: That's an interesting question. I think for me, I've been playing the organ for 20 years now, and I feel a responsibility to the genre. I'm shackled to certain things, but there is considerations about style. But my composition process, I guess it's a bit haphazard, but most of these tunes came about by really just sitting down at the organ, switching it on, and sometimes I'll just play a few notes and my attention will be captured. I'm like, oh, what was that? And a tune will come out of, was just me, checking the instrument, basically. So, but other times I've, been walking down the street and heard an entire tune in my imagination and come home and figured out what it was that I was hearing and worked on it. Sometimes they take a little time to finish, or other times it's complete, ready to go. Just got to get out of my imagination and under the fingers and then onto sheet music to give to other musicians to play.
0: A lot of people that play the organ play other people's compositions. Why did you choose not to include any other compositions by, the greats or on your album?
1: Well, it had been a long time since I'd made a record, and I thought, I actually looked at what other people were doing on releasing organ records. Pat Bianchi or Brian Charette in the United States are two of the leading organists, and they would have some originals and some standards on their records. And I just thought, my last record had some standards on it, and I just thought, no, it's time to do another album just my tunes. And I'm glad I did.
0: I just wonder why they do so many standards on organ. In the classics, from the 60s and the 70s.
1: That could be partially a marketing decision.
0: Could have been the record companies dictating.
1: Well, yeah.
0: I suppose in those days they had more power, didn't they?
1: Mm, absolutely.
0: Moving on to Dr. Lonnie Smith again and his trio. We'll play a track from Jungle Soul now. Lonnie Smith used to wear a turban, didn't he,
1: time? He did. The Enigma wrapped in a turban, somebody once called him.
0: No one ever knew why. Mm. Did he ever explain it to you why he wore a turban?
1: No, I spent a lot of time with Lonnie, and I never saw any religious practice, based around it.
0: Mm. He was a big friend of George Benson, though, wasn't he? Very close friend of George Benson.
1: Well, they both hopped in the car and moved to New York together. And their first gig was...
0: That was way back in the 60s, wasn't
1: it? Their first gig was playing for go-go dancers.
0: Oh. Very 60s.
2: Yeah.
0: And then worked with Lou Donaldson as well on the Blue Note label.
1: Yeah, he's on that famous Alligator Boogaloo record that was a huge hit. And I managed to speak to Lou Donaldson about that, and he said that album sold so well that he put both of his daughters through college on the proceeds of that record.
0: Is that right?
1: Mm. Amazing for a jazz musician.
0: And what do you know about this album, Jungle Soul?
1: Well, this is one of several albums on the Palmetto label that Lonnie did, and we're always featuring Peter Bernstein on the guitar and various drummers.
0: Mm.
1: But this is a particularly... productive period of Lonnie's later career. And the albums are recorded, I forget the name of the studio in upstate New York, but it's a great sounding studio.
0: And he has a female drummer on this one, Alison Miller.
1: Yes, Alison Miller, incredible drummer.

0: fading into the distance, the fabulous Jungle Soul or Trouble Man. That's a great title too, Darren, Trouble Man.
1: Yeah.
0: With Pete Bernstein on the guitar and Alison Miller on the drums, and of course the great Dr. Lonnie Smith on the Hammond B3 organ. You're listening to a Jazz Hour coming to you across Australia from the studios of 2MBS Fine Music Sydney. I'm Barry O'Sullivan. Where my studio guest is the organist Darren Heinrich, and we're playing tracks from his album Riddle Diddle, the Prague Sessions. And the next one coming up is Claudia's Song. And Claudia is your...
1: It's my niece.
0: Oh, how lucky is she having a song devoted to her?
1: I have to get through the whole family now.
0: That's on the next album.
1: Yeah, it's going to take a while.
0: So inspirational from Claudia, or just she was lucky enough to get the title track?
1: Yeah, she was lucky enough to get that title.
0: How did it come about, the composition?
1: She was going through a hard period, and I felt very powerless to help her. And... I thought, well, the best I can do at the moment is write her a tune, you know, to let her know that people
0: care. And ended up on a recording, which is even better for her.
1: Yeah.
0: Yeah. And so how do you go about choosing which ones you use on your recordings? When you went to Prague, I suppose you had a bag full of compositions, did you?
1: I'd been through quite a process preparing for that. I mean, it was quite a challenge and to make the decision to travel across the world and make a recording was not the easiest situation for me. I felt quite stressed about it, but I put a lot of preparation time in and did some rehearsals here with Toby Hall and another time with Nick Cecere and rehearsed the music so that I was ready. But I'd pretty much done all of my pre-production before I got on the plane. I knew exactly which tunes were going to be and what the arrangements were going to be.
0: What about the guitar? Did you rehearse with a guitarist?
1: Yeah, I did that with a couple of guitar players here. And so I knew the tunes worked.
0: That's the main thing, isn't it?
1: Yeah.
0: Finding out whether they work or not and then taking them to the studio. Well, let's have a listen to Claudia's song.

0: about his song from the album by my studio guest, Darren Heinrich, Riddle Diddle, The Prague Sessions. Where can we get a hold of this album?
1: Oh, I know that my favourite CD store at Birdland Records in the city has got copies, and you can also get digital or physical copies from my Bandcamp site. If you just look for me on Bandcamp, you'll...
0: That's a good platform to put it on.
1: It's a great platform.
0: And you can download the whole album digitally, or you can buy a hard copy.
1: Exactly.
0: To have a hard copy these days is a rare beast. Was there a reason why you did a hard copy?
1: Oh, I guess I'm old school. I mean, I'm playing an old school instrument. But, yeah, look, I think streaming is amazing.
0: Oh, it's going to die.
1: What a smorgasbord. But
0: it's just a fashion we're going through.
1: Yeah. Well, I'd like to see people engaging more with the physical product, because it is a commitment. When you buy an album, it's a commitment to check it out.
0: Well, that's what you can't do when you stream things, you see. You can't actually connect with it.
1: Yeah, it's so ethereal. And even stepping back before streaming, you know, I had a lot of music on my computer, but it's, I guess, ethereal is the word. Like, where is it, you know? I'd forget that I had, you know, all this stuff there half the time.
0: What would the organ be without Thelonious Monk? We don't hear him very much on the Hammond B3, but here he is on an album entitled Unity from Larry Young from 1966.
1: Yeah, well, there is a guy in the United States, I can't remember his actual name, but he markets himself under the name of Organ Monk, and he specializes in playing monk tunes on the organ to great effect.
0: Well, that'd be a rarity.
1: It is a rarity, but I think Monk's compositions really translate well to the organ, and, you know, Larry Young's recording of Monk's Dream is a total classic, you know, from a very classic record.
0: It is.
1: And it's just a wonderful dialogue between him and Elvin Jones, and there's a lot of freedom in there, and, you know, what a great record.
0: And what a great looking record too, the cover, talking about the graphics and how important it is, covers of records. And that was a classic album as far as design goes.
1: Yeah.
0: Won awards, the actual record cover.
1: And I think, you know, the title of Unity, you know, really describes the music. So, and that's one thing that I did think a lot about with my record, is like, what's it going to look like? What's it going to be called? You know, does it all equal up to, you know, a cohesive, you know, statement? And Unity is one of those.
0: It is. Well, the Penguin Guide to Jazz describes it as, quite simply, a masterpiece. And I think that's pretty true, don't you, Darren?
1: I do. I think Unity is one of those, you know, must-have records. And I know... It actually, that record is sometimes, in terms of people's exposure to the Hammond organ in jazz, often that's the first record that they come across, which is unusual because it's such an anomaly. You know, in the 60s, there wasn't anything like it.
0: Mm.
1: And even Larry Young, prior to signing with Blue Note Records, he sounded like a clone of Jimmy Smith, a very good one, but he didn't sound what we now think of Larry Young's organ playing, highly influenced by Coltrane and modal music, and releasing the organ from what he must have felt was the confines of a rhythm and blues influence in the jazz music. And the interesting thing, well, one of the many interesting things about that record is it's in some ways it's Woody Shaw's record. You know, he writes most of the tunes on that album, and they're very, very challenging tunes. And I know that they did a lot of takes that day in order to get the record.
0: Unfortunately, he's not on this track. There's only Larry and Elvin Jones on the drums. Thank you so much for joining me.
1: Thank you.
0: And bringing the organ to the airwaves, which is much missed.
1: Yeah, thank you very much.
0: You've been listening. My studio guest has been the organist and pianist and educator, Darren Heinrich, and you've been listening to a Jazz Hour program produced in the studios of 2MBS Fine Music Sydney. And until next time, I'm Barry O'Sullivan. I'll be seeing you. Take care.

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6: And we send our best wishes to our friend and colleague John Thompson, who's unable to be with us today, but we're presenting a program in his honour and with some selections that we're sure John will enjoy. We've had lots of experience of John's taste in music and his expertise too, of course. All right, Peter. We're starting off with one of your selections. We're going to share the selection duties. What are we starting with?
7: Well, we're starting off with the Mills Blue Rhythm Band. This was recorded on the 30th of July, 1931, and it is Snake Hips.

0: And that was the Mills Blue Rhythm Band, a recording from 1931, made in New York City, and that was Snake Hips. You're listening to some jazz with Ross and Peter. We're alternating selections, so this next one is mine, and it's a composition by L. Armstrong, Peter, but
1: yes,
0: by the pianist, Lil.
1: Is it Lil? Yes.
0: So, Lil Hardin. This is a recording featuring Armstrong with his Hot Five, a recording made in Chicago on the 9th of December, 1927. Kidori playing the trombone, Johnny Dodds clarinet, Lil Hardin on piano, and Johnny Sincere playing the banjo. This one is called Got No Blues, composition by Lil Hardin.

0: Louis Armstrong in great form there on the Cornet. That was a Hot 5 recording from 1927, Got No Blues, written by Lil Hardin.
1: We've got Mildred Bailey and her swing band now, with Mildred Bailey on the vocals, Chris Griffin on the trumpet, Chew Berry on the tenor sax, Red Novo on the xylophone, Teddy Wilson on the piano, Dick McDonough on the guitar, Artie Bernstein on the bass and Ed Doherty on the drums, recorded New York City, 20th of September 1935, and the song is When Day Is Done.
0: And as our friend and colleague John Thompson keeps saying, Mildred was an excellent cook.
1: Yep.

0: That was called Weary Blues, written by a guy called Artie Matthews. But that was Tommy Ladner and his orchestra. It's a sextet that included Sidney Bechet, and also playing reeds there we had Mez Mesro, a recording made in New York in November of 1938. Lovely track. Tommy Ladner, the trumpeter, and his orchestra. And before that we had
1: Mildred Bailey with When Day Is Done. We've got Woody Herman now. This was recorded on the 20th of August, 1945, and the song is Bijou.

0: was Woody Herman with Bijou, which was like a rumba a la jazz.
1: What a great subtitle. And a terrific trombonist in that. I really can't tell you who it was, but gee, that was excellent.
0: Yep.
1: All right, something a bit different now, a piano trio. This isn't a group that's well known for being a piano trio. The pianist is Duke Ellington. With him is the bass player Wendell Marshall and the drummer Butch Ballard. This is a recording made in April of 1953. But it is a well-known Ellington tune written by his son Mercer. Things ain't what they used to be.

0: Things ain't what they used to be. Duke Ellington playing the piano along with Wendell Marshall and Butch Ballard in 1953. Mercer Ellington tune. Peter, what are we having next?
1: There was a song written in the 1920s called Save Our Sorrows for Tomorrow. This recording, though, was done around about 1942, and it's Glenn Gray and the Casa Loma Orchestra. So it's Save Our Sorrows for Tomorrow.

0: if they can. Yeah, man.
1: Oh, yeah, man.
0: When Hollywood goes black and tan, Louis Armstrong with his trumpet will be heading westward with his band. Yeah, man.
1: Oh, yeah, man.
0: When Hollywood goes black and tan, Harlem crooners with a swing will be singing at the

0: Those boys are helping hand. Yeah, man.
1: Oh, yeah, man.
0: When Hollywood was black and tan, old Bob Howard made a promise to latch on to that baby grand. Yeah, man.
1: Oh, yeah, man.
0: When Hollywood goes black and tan, Steppin' Fetch is gonna sing and dance like Fred Astaire. Nina May don't have to sing, cause she can be petite like Anna Claire. Walter's gonna do a fan dance and shake those feathers off a fan. Yeah, man.
1: Oh, yeah, man.
0: Yeah, man.
1: Yeah, man.
0: Here's good news and it's the newest. Braddock's going to meet Joe Louis.

0: And that was the singer and pianist Cleo Brown there. When Hollywood Goes Black and Tan, lots of contemporary references there. It was recorded in November of 1935.
1: Right. Very good song and a very good idea behind it too.
0: Yes, When Hollywood Goes Black and Tan. Mm. And before Cleo, we had the Casa Loma Orchestra.
1: Casa Loma with Save Our Sorrows for Tomorrow.
0: 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Now, Fletcher Henderson had a pretty good band. Here's a recording from October of 1931, a tune with Gershwin's name amongst the composing names. Amongst the other members of the band, there was a guy called Clarence Holliday who was playing the banjo. Benny Carter, Colin Hawkins, John Kirby also playing tuba. So it was a band with a few big names in it. This recording made in 1931, Fletcher Henderson and his orchestra, Somebody Loves Me.

0: somebody loves me. And I wonder who. Yes, sir, I wonder who it could be. Whew. Somebody loves me. And times I wished I knew. Just who it could be, it worries me. Yes, ma'am. Everyone passed me by. I shout, hey, maybe. Maybe you were meant to be my loving baby. Baby, baby. Somebody loves me. And I wonder who. Maybe it's you, baby. I don't know. Papa got to see tonight. Oh, my, my, my.
1: Oh, the sound of 1931 there. Somebody Loves Me, Fletcher Henderson and his orchestra.
2: About a month ago, I remember playing Brandy McGee with my Barking Bulldog Blues. We've got another dog song now. We've got Brownie McGee on vocals, accordion and guitar, and O Red, in brackets, George Washington, on the washboards. So I don't know if he's crossing the Delaware or not, but we got George Washington on the washboard. This was recorded in Chicago, August the 6th, 1940, and it's called Me and My Dog Blues.

I woke up this morning, all my shoes and clothes. I broke and hungry, walk out of door. Walk down the street, tried to tip my hat. Some woman wanna know

0: And that was Brownie McGee, recorded quite some years ago, 1940.
1: 40?
0: Yes, I remember seeing him in Melbourne in the 70s with Sonny Terry, and they were a great combination, but it just gives you an idea of his longevity as a performer. Enjoyed that. Me and My Dog Blues. It's almost a country music theme.
1: I know, yes, yes.
0: You're listening to some jazz with Ross and Peter, and now we turn to a recording made in Chicago in 1928. Quite a good band here. It was led by the pianist Tiny Parham. Tiny, of course, because, well, he was a large individual. And his actual Christian names were a bit hard to pronounce. So, Tiny Parham, Punch Miller playing cornet, Charles Lawson trombone, Charles Johnson on reeds, Papa Charlie Jackson playing the banjo, Quinn Wilson on the tuba, and Ernie Mariro was the drummer. So a great combination in Chicago in the 20s, and this is called Stuttering Blues. In fact, there were two takes of this, and I've selected the quicker one because I think it's a bit more attractive. Tiny Parham's group.

0: Stuttering Blues there. What a great sound. 1928, Chicago, Tiny Parham's group there. Really enjoyed that.
1: Well, now we're going forward to 1929, the 8th of February, in fact, but we're in New York City. Eddie's Hot Shots. Who are Eddie's Hot Shots, you might well ask? We got Leonard Davis on trumpet, Jack Teagarden on trombone, Maz Mesro on C melody saxophone, Happy Caldwell on tenor sax, Joe Sullivan on piano, Eddie Condon, this is where we get the Eddie from, Eddie Condon on banjo, George Stafford on the drums, and the song is I'm Gonna Stomp Mr. Henry Lee.

0: That was Eddie's Hot Shots with I'm Gonna Stomp Mr. Henry Lee, and you might have recognised one of the vocalists there. It was Mr. T himself, Jack Teagarden.
1: Oh, very distinctive voice, great singer. Well, over to France now, and a band led by a guy called André Echian. He was an alto sax player in the 30s. And this band is quite notable. There are over six musicians in it. They can't tell us everyone, but I can tell you that Django Reinhardt's playing the guitar and Stefan Grappelli's playing the violin. The piano here is being played by Michel Aimer, and that's interesting because he wrote quite a few songs for Edith Piaf.
0: Right, right.
1: L'accordioniste, amongst others. Mm. So here he is performing as a pianist and a number of others. It was recorded in January of 1934, a winter recording there in Paris. And this is called Le Jour où je te vis, the day when I saw you. And the singer here, Jean Sablon.

0: The voice of Jean Sablon there, a recording made back in the 30s, 1934. André Ikian and his orchestra featuring, as we heard, Django Reinhardt doing a nice little solo on the guitar. And that was Le Jour Où Je Te Vis, The Day When I Saw You.
1: And that might also be familiar. In English, it was known as The Day You Came Along and sung in the early 30s by Bing Crosby.
0: Yeah, I rather like that French version. I think Django was so good. There's a lot of class in the song anyway. It's a great song.
1: Oh, it's a great, it's so well written. And just that guitar break, you know, gosh.
0: Oh, yes, hard to beat that. Here's something from 1936, a Chicago recording, a group called Freddie Keppard's Jazz Cardinals. Freddie himself playing cornet, Eddie Vincent trombone, Johnny Dodds is here playing clarinet, Arthur Campbell piano, Jasper Taylor is playing the wood blocks, and he wrote this, and on the violin, Papa Charlie Jackson. Stockyards Strut.

0: Freddie Keppard's Jazz Cardinals, recorded in 1936 in Chicago there with Stockyard Strut. Jasper Taylor was the composer, and he was playing the woodblocks there and was doing something a little bit adventurous with the syncopation, I thought.
1: Yes, yes.
0: But good luck to him. He wrote it after all. We go back to 1922 for our next selection, a recording made in New York in December of that year with a group led by Frank Guarenti. He was a trumpeter. He had a group called the Georgians. Let's have a listen to them playing a tune from 1922. It was new then, written by Fred Fisher, and this recording made in December of that year, called Chicago. Now, this was issued on the B-side of I Wish I Could Shimmy Like My Sister Kate, which was their first recording. So they had something with hits on both sides.
1: Yes.
0: Frank Guarenti's Georgians.

0: Chicago, that toddle in town there. Frank Garanti's Georgians. And so ends Hot, Sweet and Jazzy for another week. Thanks for your company. Our email address is hotsweetandjazzy@gmail.com. And we're on Facebook too. See you again next time. Until then, bye-bye from Ross Williamson.
1: And Peter Fogarty.
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the Barnett Five and music by Duke Ellington. That's called Searchin'. And the Barnett Five is Dan Barnett, the leader, playing trombone, with Andrew Robertson, saxophone, Sam Rollings, guitar, Ashley Turner, bass, and Andrew Dickerson, drums. Comes from the album Little Green Men. Do not be afraid. Thanks for joining us on The Breeze, the program again coming from the studios of 4MBS Classic FM, MBS Lite Digital Radio and Silver Memories Nostalgia Radio in Brisbane. Right the way around Australia on the Community Radio Network, with music now from James Morrison and Marian Petrescu, the pianist from Romania, Louis Bonfa's Gentle Rain.

Real favorite, Gentle Rain by Luiz Bonfá from Brazil. And that's one of the best, James Morrison, along with Marian Petrescu, with Phil Stack playing double bass and Gordon Rittmeister in drums. Well, from one Morrison to another, Steve Morrison this time, the bass player leading his band with the vocals by Jeff Duff on this wonderful piece called Miles, referring to Miles Davis as the story will unfold. And we'll follow that with a track from Miles Davis. But this is Steve Morrison with Jeff Duff.

the Miles Davis Sextet, circa 1961, and Someday My Prince Will Come, Miles Davis trumpet with two tenor saxes, John Coltrane and Hank Mobley, with the rhythm section of Wynton Kelly piano, Paul Chambers bass, and Jimmy Cobb drums. A nice follow-on from Steve Morrison and Jeff Duff, with Mike Hammond doing the trumpet thing with Miles from So Quiet. You're listening to The Breeze on the Community Radio Network, and this is Milt Jackson with the Oscar Peterson Trio.

Reunion Blues, written by Milt Jackson. Milt Jackson vibraphone with the Oscar Peterson Trio, Oscar Peterson piano, Ray Brown bass and Louis Hayes drums. Recorded in Germany in 1971. A trio now of Paul Motion drums, Bill Frizzell guitar and Joe Lovano tenor sax. This is called Wednesday. Is it Wednesday where you are?

the Kaiser McGinnis Quintet from The Seed Habit, recorded in Sydney in 2008. Piece called GC for CP has some sort of code about it. I have no idea what it means. Maybe they do. Rimco Kaiser from Holland playing tenor sax and Lucian McGinnis trombone. And the idea for the album The Seed Habit came about after the pair spent a couple of years playing in Holland. And supported by Matt McMahon, Fender Rhodes, Mike Mykowski, acoustic bass, and James Halpin, drums. The Seed Habit, the Kaiser McGinnis Quintet on the Breeze.

The Sun Don't Lie, apparently. Written by Marcus Miller, leading the group playing bass guitar. Nice sort of sound. Joe Sapper was the piano player with Andy Norell steel drums. Andy Norell giving it a bit of a West Indian feel to it. Michael White drums and Paulino da Costa, the percussionist from Brazil. The Sun Don't Lie. And the time doesn't lie either, because we're out of it. Look forward to your company next time on The Breeze. Enjoy the week ahead and stay very safe. I'm John Deegan. Ciao for now.

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1: Hello, girls and boys. This is Auntie Tina. Did you know that beyond Broken Hill, there's a wonderful world where animals can talk and flopsy-eared bunnies wear tiny blue jackets? 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

rehash my issues. Ashtray is this asphalt. American spirit, black coffee, conversations and a passport. When God gives you everything, everything that you ever asked for, and it still looks a bit different than when you pictured it on that back porch. And I'm world traveler, all I got is my songs. When the nights start blending into one another and I don't recall.

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1: Hello, I'm Alyssa Delfs. Victim survivors of domestic and family violence are being reminded to turn off their safe phones ahead of the AusAlert national test today. At 2 p.m. Australian Eastern Standard Time, a test alert will be sent to every compatible device in the country and potentially hidden safe phones. Founder and CEO of DV Safe Phone, Ashton Wood, told National Radio News safety devices should be turned off or on aeroplane mode.
2: It will make a sound of any compatible phone that is turned on. Even if your phone is in silent or do not disturb mode, it will still make a sound. So the concern for that is that if people have safe phones hidden, it could put you in danger if you're with the perpetrator at the time and you've got your safe phone in your bag, but they don't know that phone exists.
1: If you or someone you know is in need of help, call Lifeline at 13 11 14. Overseas, Iran says it will halt its own attacks as long as the United States maintains its latest pause on airstrikes. A senior official made the statement after US President Donald Trump called off his two-week-old bombing campaign. After 13 nights of intensifying strikes on Iran, the Pentagon suspended the campaign late on Friday with no US or Iranian attacks in response reported on the weekend. US Ambassador to the UN, Mike Waltz, told Fox the US has paused attacks to allow time for more diplomacy.
3: President tried diplomacy last year. He's tried it this year. He is a president of peace. He is giving diplomacy a chance. We'll see over the next coming days. But make no mistake, assets, additional military assets are moving into the region. The regime should believe the president when he says they're locked and loaded and all options are on the table.
1: The Prime Minister of Australia has hailed Labor's national conference as being the party's most transparent and cohesive, despite being shut down over Israel. On the final day of the conference on Saturday, factional leaders blocked public discussions about the party's position on Israeli actions, including a reference to genocide against Palestinians. Anthony Albanese told the ABC the party platform has got the balance right.
4: And what we need to do is to make sure that we as a country, this is a conflict a fair way away from us, but that everything that we do is balanced, that we say that I support the right of Israel to exist within secure borders. I also support the legitimate aspirations of Palestinians for their own state.
1: Meanwhile, the only debate thrashed out in the open at Labor's national conference was on expanding voluntary assisted dying to telehealth appointments, with all other changes passed unopposed. And a protected area for migratory animals has become South Sudan's first ever World Heritage Site. The landscape is home to one of the world's largest wildlife migrations. The BBC's Alfred Lastek reports.
5: In a statement, the government said the designation recognized the landscape's outstanding universal value and one of the world's largest wildlife migrations. The protected area covers about 12 million hectares and supports an estimated 6 million migrating antelope each year. Officials say the listing will boost conservation efforts as the landscape faces growing threats from poaching, development, and climate change.
1: And taking a look at sport overnight, the Commonwealth Games have continued with Australia's Jesse Moore winning bronze in gymnastics. He's become the country's first men's individual all-around medalist at the Games in 16 years. Moore will have a chance to add to his medal haul while competing in the pommel horse, rings and parallel bars finals.
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1: Good morning, I'm Alyssa Delfs. The suspect of a deadly attack on a Pride festival in Berlin overnight that killed one person and injured another 29 has been shot and killed by police. The German citizen was killed during a confrontation with officers in a suburb of the city. It followed a search that lasted 24 hours after the man drove a minivan into crowds at the Pride event in Germany. There are reports the 21-year-old man had previously sought to join the militant Islamic State group. Israeli settlers have allegedly set fire to two mosques as well as cars and agricultural land in the occupied West Bank as tensions continue to intensify. The BBC's Sebastian Usher reports.
2: Palestinian reports say that two villages in the occupied West Bank came under attack from settlers overnight, with cars vandalised, property stolen and hate graffiti spray painted on walls. The latest wave of settler attacks comes after an incident on Friday in which shooting broke out as settlers entered the village of Tel and clashed with residents. Both sides accused the other of provoking the violence, which left four Palestinians and two Israelis dead.
1: Back home, Australians are being urged to register as organ and tissue donors in time for Donate Life Week. New figures show 2,000 Australians are currently on transplant wait lists, with another 14,000 on dialysis for kidney failure. It comes as one in five Aussies are not currently registered organ donors, but say they would do so if it were possible through their driver's licence. Dr. Helen Opdam from the Organ and Tissue Authority says thousands of lives have been saved over the years, but there's still a need for more people to register.
3: We know that most Australians support organ and tissue donation, but only 35% have got around to registering. So we're really keen for everyone during this Donate Life Week to just take a minute to tick registration off your to-do list.
1: Researchers across the Tasman say rising numbers of deer are threatening native forests. David Cameron reports.
4: A University of Canterbury team say deer eat and damage young trees, harming regenerating forests. The bigger trees in old forests won't get replaced when they die. The researchers say that damages the homes of New Zealand's native wildlife and also leads to greater soil erosion and potential landslides. However, the team also acknowledged that deer are valued by many New Zealanders, saying control is needed rather than elimination.
1: And commemorations are being held today to mark Korean Veterans Day. It's the anniversary of the day in 1953 when an armistice was signed to end the fighting in Korea. Australia was one of 21 members of the United Nations to send military forces to help South Korea in response to the invasion by the Korean People's Army of North Korea in 1950. Almost 18,000 Australians served in the war. 340 lost their lives. Overall, around 3 million people, including civilians, lost their lives during the conflict. And taking a look at sport now, Formula One champion Lando Norris has won the Hungarian Grand Prix, marking McLaren's first victory of the season, while Mercedes' Kimi Antonelli extended his overall lead to 50 points. Red Bull's Max Verstappen was second, with Antonelli third, after a likely McLaren 1-2 yesterday evaporated when Australian Oscar Piastri pulled over with a mechanical failure 14 laps from the end. And in more sport in NRL, Manly's hopes of a fairytale NRL finals berth are on life support after a 48-12 loss to Cronulla overnight. Meanwhile, the Titans defeated the Dragons 38-18.
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1: Good morning, I'm Alyssa Delfs. Australia's new national warning system is being tested today, and victim survivors of domestic violence are being reminded to keep their safe phones off. AusAlert will send an emergency message at 2 p.m. Australian Eastern Standard Time to all compatible devices, including phones, tablets and watches. Founder and CEO of DV Safe Phone, Ashton Wood, told National Radio News the alert will take place even if devices are on silent or do not disturb.
2: Victim survivors quite often have a phone that's hidden because their main phone is often tracked, monitored or taken by the perpetrator. So these safe phones are hidden away and available for the survivor to use to keep in contact with support network and emergency services. If that safe phone is turned on at that time, it will make a sound. Unless it's shut down or in aeroplane mode, they're the only two modes that it won't make a sound with.
1: If you or someone you know is in need of help, call Lifeline at 13 11 14. Meanwhile, Emergency Services Minister Christine McBain explained to the ABC what the federal government hopes to learn from the test.
3: We've already completed 9 successful community-based trials in each state and territory. Today, the national test is testing how the cell broadcast technology works at scale. We obviously need to know that we can send millions of messages across the country in near real time. We've done that through our community-based trials in smaller areas. So today it is about testing that national system at scale.
1: Ms. McBain says anyone who does not receive the alert can go to the AusAlert website to provide feedback. South Australian authorities have confirmed 2 new cases of bird flu, taking the total number of confirmed or presumed positive detections to 20 across Australia. The 2 greater crested terns were found in Robe and Semaphore in SA and were confirmed positive for the H5N1 virus by the CSIRO on the weekend. Acting Chief Veterinary Officer Dr. Sam Hamilton says all of Australia's positive detections have been individual wild seabirds found in coastal locations, and there is no evidence of any mass mortality event or detection in poultry or agricultural systems. Victoria's Premier is facing a leadership challenge 4 months out from the state election. Yesterday, factional power brokers met and decided Jacinta Allen had not maintained the support of the caucus. There are reports today that Ms. Allen will be offered the chance to resign, and if she refuses, she will face a leadership challenge tomorrow. And overseas, the Egyptian government says its efforts to improve the capital's poor air quality have reduced fine particle pollution by nearly 60% in the first half of this year. The BBC's Youssef Taha reports.
4: People with pulmonary conditions like asthma have always been advised to minimize their outdoor time in Cairo, but they should be able to breathe a little easier now. The government says it aims to eliminate the seasonal black smog, which rises above the city like a menacing beast in searing summer heat, compounded by farmers burning rice husk and other agricultural waste. The government has been switching to zero-emission buses and increasing the cycle lane network. Cairo's traffic causes a third of airborne pollution, while tall buildings and narrow streets trap exhaust and dust.
1: And in sport, Australian sprinter Cam McAvoy has dominated the 50-metre freestyle final in Glasgow, breaking the Commonwealth Games record and winning gold. McAvoy, who broke the world record in March, was the only finalist to crack 21 seconds as he led home an Australian medal sweep. And meanwhile, as of today, Australia is first on the Commonwealth Games leaderboard with 17 gold medals, 9 silver and 13 bronze, taking their total to 39. They're followed by England with 19 medals and Scotland on 6.
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5: July and August, trade grey skies for sunny winter days in beautiful Wentworth and surrounds. 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
1: Good morning, I'm Alyssa Delfs. Last week, the United States government imposed a 12.5% tariff on Australia after it conducted a trade investigation into forced labour and international supply chains here. The federal government has condemned the tariffs, while the leader of the opposition said the coalition would support labour to get them removed. This morning, Shadow Defence Minister James Patterson told the ABC the tax is unjustified.
2: Australia is not a haven of slave labour produced goods, and it's inconsistent with the spirit and the letter, in my view, of our free trade agreement and the partnership that we have with the United States, which is very deep and very sincere and very important. And I'd really hope that the administration reconsiders applying tariffs like these to countries like Australia.
1: Australians are feeling more disconnected than ever before, with more than half saying they're lonely or socially isolated. The highest rates of loneliness were recorded among young people aged 18 to 25, while those 65 to 74 felt the most socially isolated as they head into retirement. Associate Professor Michelle Lim from Ending Loneliness Together says the issue affects people of all ages.
3: We're really going through a public health crisis at the moment. Both loneliness and social isolation are global public health priorities, and we're seeing that problem in Australia. So rather than shifting and saying that the individual has to do something, we need to think of this issue much more on a community level and as a systems problem that we're experiencing.
1: Overseas, the African Development Bank is warning that an impending super El Niño could cost affected African economies between $10 and $20 billion and trigger mass migration. The BBC's Camilla Mills reports.
4: The African Development Bank's Director for Climate Change has told Reuters news agency that the hardest hit countries could lose between 1 and 2% of GDP as droughts, floods and storms damage crops and infrastructure. Anthony Nyong said food and water shortages could force people to leave badly affected areas. Sudan, Somalia, the Democratic Republic of Congo and Mali are among the countries considered particularly vulnerable.
1: Wildfires raging across Spain and France have forced more than 330,000 people to leave their homes. As the blaze advances toward the outskirts of the historic French city of Bordeaux, about 220,000 people have been evacuated. And in Spain, around 115,000 people were forced to leave their homes. Another 30,000 have been ordered to shelter in place. Australian travellers in the affected areas have been warned they could be impacted. And back home, a new swimming pool is set to open at one of Sydney's harbours. The spot on the banks of Callan Park, nestled along the Parramatta River in Lilyfield, will be open in time for warmer weather, with construction underway. The state government says works have also begun to demolish 9 unsafe buildings in the area, which have become a hazard. The tidal baths are expected to include a shark net, pontoon, fixed jetty, pathway and accessible ramp into the water. And taking a look at sport at the Commonwealth Games, Lani Pallister has earned a gold medal for Australia in the 1500-metre freestyle this morning. Compatriot Molly Walker snagged bronze while earning a 12-second personal best. Meantime, in netball, the wins follow a successful night for the Diamonds, who beat their opponents England 66-47, while Brianna Scott claimed a silver medal in the women's all-round gymnastics. Right now, Australia lead the Commonwealth Games standings in first with 39 medals in total, 20 clear of second place England.
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1: G'day, this is Ian Hendry from the West Darling Fishing Club. 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
4: It's Monday, the 27th day of July 2026. New week, and you've got DJ Barry sitting in the chair. How'd your weekend go weather-wise? Wasn't bad Saturday, but yesterday a bit of cloud cover kept it a bit cool, but let's have a look at the next few days. Today in Broken Hill, mostly cloudy, top of 16, minimum of 6 for tonight. Tomorrow, Tuesday, sunny, 17, and for Wednesday, sunny, 14. We're currently on 12 degrees. Menindee today, mostly cloudy, top of 18, minimum of 6 for tonight. You're currently on 8 degrees at the moment. That weather forecast was brought to us by our sponsor, GT Loader Hire. What's happening this morning, 10 a.m.-ish, I'll give you a bit of detail about the new yarning circle, Healing Garden, for the Broken Hill Hospital. So 10-ish for that, then half 10. Got a new segment today we're going to start doing on a Monday at 10:30. It's called 80s Live. We're going to do a triple play of live recordings.

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1: We had a front door in the last house.
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3: It had to be done.
1: Yeah, I had to. I was drunk.

0: sport. AFL results from yesterday. The Power lost to the Lions, and the Saints beat the Kangaroos. Local AFL results from Saturday. South lost to North East by 8 points, so North East on top of the ladder. And in the other game, Central's finally won a game. They beat Westies by 4 points. And in the women's, Southies beat North by 13 points. And Central's got up over Westies by 29 points. NRL results from yesterday. The Sharks beat the Sea Eagles. And the Titans defeated the Dragons. And results from the Commonwealth Games. Bugger if I know. Not really following. It's not my thing. That's the sport. Local news highlights. Allison House in Broken Hill, a boarding house for outback students, may reopen in 2027. A 49-year-old man has been arrested in the Telpa / Wenaring area, charged with theft. A national alert system will be tested today at 2 p.m. via your phone. So just be aware it is a test and it may be 1:30 p.m. Wait and see. That's the local news highlights. Hey guys, head down to our sponsor, the Harvey Norman Superstore, Broken Hill, for the latest in warm winter bedding, barbecues, Aussie-made furniture, heating, TVs, cameras, large and small appliances, computers, Apple, Samsung, MetaQuest, coffee machines, and much, much more. 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Another weekend. Of course, you're tuned in to 2 Drive FM on this Monday morning. Here's some missing in action with the Wilcannia Mob.
1: 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When we get home, we play some deep.
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